Don't fear death. Don't love money. Willing to serve the neighbor. Willing to throw down in solidarity with the least of these. And then go with a smile, knowing that death is not a period that ends this great sentence of not life, but a comma that punctuates it to higher heights of significance. You see, that's a spiritual shaping and a moral formation that's

0: corner of counties around Georgia show up. How come? Because she was a woman of substance, of quality, of integrity. My beloved wife, Anahita, and I was just reflecting about this just yesterday, making our way back from Sacramento. It's like, even in the face of death, you can emerge with new energy, new vitality, new intensity to one's calling, to one's vocation, and keep the smile on your face and the style in your walk and the signature in your imprint. That's the beautiful thing. And that's who Gerald LaVert was. Oh, that's no who question. Cynthia.
1: Long live the memories of Gerald LaVert and your precious Cynthia, your precious sister
0: and
1: Cynthia.
0: And your precious grandmother, too, brother.
1: Oh, yeah. Well, we're going to pick up on this theme.
0: Lord have mercy.
1: This theme that Gerald lays out, do I speak for the world? We're going
0: to
1: do our best to do that when we come forward on a number of these issues. You're listening to Smiling West.
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4: Let's, with all humility, see if we can speak for the world, Doc, on some of these issues.
5: Oh, yeah.
4: We discussed today. I think I want to start with this. I mentioned earlier that Dr. West and I, many times over the years, have been a guest of Bill Maher's on his programs. And I have heard more people say to me, "You and Bill are friends." I said, "Yes, we are. I've known Bill a long time." And I hear people get more. And I've told Bill this. I ain't saying nothing that, you know, I ain't said to Bill. As a matter of fact, Bill's been on this program, and I said this to him on this actual program, that people are getting more and more chagrined, for lack of a better word, about the shift in your politics. And Bill says all the time, in fairness to Bill, it's not him shifting his politics, Democratic Party and others shifting their politics. And so that's, he said, "I'm just trying to call balls and strikes." And that's what Bill says. In defense, when people attack him for moving further and further to the right, he says, no, y'all just going so far left. I'm just, you know, my critique is as centered now as it always has been. I call stuff out on the left and I call stuff out on the right, but the left is just doing so many zany, crazy, bizarre things these days. I'm just calling y'all out more often. That's what Bill would say, essentially, if he were here. But again, if you did not hear what Bill Maher said yesterday on ABC, take a listen and I'll let Dr. West respond.
6: I told J.D. Vance you're open, your vote is up for grabs.
7: Yes. My vote is in play because it can't be Trump running. Mm-hmm. So I'm not living in communist America. I mean, I know the talking point is that, well, it's not communism, it's socialism. Okay, I've read the quotes from the DSA platform, from their own mouths. Don't tell me I'm not seeing what I am seeing. And DSA, again, they say things like, you know, takeover of key industries, government to... That's communism. You know, there is a definition.
6: By the way, Trump's doing that, too.
7: Of course. Yes.
6: And to a degree that we haven't seen any other president, Democrat or Republican do.
7: That's crazy, too.
6: He's got a piece of Intel. And
7: right.
6: A piece of the AI company.
7: He treats everything like it's a real estate deal. Or I don't know, he's an agent or something. He always wants 10 or 15%.
6: So you want to see Democrats win in the midterms?
7: Absolutely. And they will, because it will still be a referendum on Trump. So I think the Democrats will do very well in the midterms. 2028 is a different story because by then, this wing of the party, this new wing with all the energy, and it's not just a few people anymore. I read every day. I read about a new person in some Colorado and Wisconsin, somebody who is saying some variation of not defund the police, abolish the police, no prisons, no police. Like, what world do they think we could possibly live in under these conditions? It's just a level of nutty that I'm so glad that whenever it was, I was like, no, I'm not going along because this is where it ends.
6: Could you see yourself voting for J.D. Vance?
7: Yes. If this is the Democratic side, yes.
4: That was pretty unequivocal, Bill's response to whether or not he'd consider voting for J.D. Vance. Yes, he said. So let me just frame this, Doc, and I'll let you run with it. There are all kinds of people, and we'll talk about this. I'm glad I've got Doc here in studio for the hour today. There are folk who are being empowered, who are being encouraged, who are being excited, who are being drawn in by these DSA victories all across the country, as Bill Maher just laid out. It's not just in New York, around the country, we see these DSA candidates winning. You were there. You were one of the founders of DSA, Democratic Socialists of America. We'll talk about that a little bit later. So there are those who are being empowered by it, being excited about it, being pulled in and saying this is the kind of energy that the Democratic Party needs. There are others who see this, to quote Bill Maher, as a level of nutty. a level of nutty. We'll talk in this hour about how DSA responds to this spotlight being placed on them that are causing people to take sides. We heard John Fetterman earlier in today's program about the way he's interpreting this DSA anti-Israel agenda on the part of these candidates who are winning. So there's a lot to unpack about DSA. Again, you were there at the start, so who better to ask these questions of than Cornel West? But when Bill says there's a level of nutty happening right now with regard to the Democratic Party, and it's so nutty that he, in fact, would consider voting for J.D. Vance, you say what?
3: Mm. Yeah, I say, though, that, you know, Brother Bill is a dye-in-the-wool neoliberal. And he speaks not just for himself. He speaks on behalf of a whole wave of neoliberals in a moment in which neoliberalism is not only collapsing, but it's basically dying.
4: Mm.
3: And so if the choice for a neoliberal is to opt for neo-fascism or a populism that looks like a democratic socialism, he would opt for neo-fascism.
4: Mm.
3: But he's not alone. One of the reasons why Trump himself is in the White House right now is because corporate media decided in 2016 they would rather cover every speech of every moment of Donald Trump rather than have cast any limelight on Bernie Sanders. I was there with Bernie for 65 different events. He had thousands and thousands and thousands of people. How come corporate media was not there? Because they figured he didn't want to make money. What did corporate media say? Well, Trump was bad for the country, but good for our profits.
4: Mm-hmm.
3: So they covered him every moment of every speech, even Hillary Clinton hoping that Trump would win because she figured she'd have no trouble beating Trump. He was a joke. He was a joke. They didn't take him seriously. Why? Because the bottom line of corporate media was money, money, money. Not concerned about poverty, not concerned about genocide, ethnic cleansing, not concerned about foreign policy, not concerned about workers' rights, not concerned about wealth inequality. They were concerned about their money, money, and very narrow conceptions of diversity. Make sure you got enough black people in place to look, you can just kind of percolate and circulate enough black faces to keep the wealth equality, to keep the mass incarceration, to keep the poverty in place. So then Brother Bill comes along and says what? Well, they're calling about the abolition of prisons. I want the abolition of mass incarceration.
4: Mm-hmm.
3: I want the abolition of a prison system in which 45% of them are black and brown and the vast majority are poor. Does that mean I don't want systems of public safety? Of course I want systems of public safety. But does that make me an abolitionist in terms of prisons, public safety of any form? No. We have systems of public safety that don't have to generate vicious forms of torture, because that's what solitary confinement is. That's what Mubarak Jamal and so many other folk have had to come to terms with. Same was true in terms of, he talks about the abolition of ICE. I want the abolition of ICE.
4: Mm-hmm.
3: Absolutely. Do I want the abolition of genocide? Do I want the abolition of apartheid in any form? I don't care if it's in Israel or any other place. Yes, absolutely. That doesn't make me some kind of a old-style communist that's tied to the Soviet Union between 1917 and 1991. That's the straw man that our dear brother Tim Golden was rightly talking about. He hit so many nails on the head there. But the important point, though, about Brother Bill is he's a sign and a symptom of a whole class of neoliberals who feel as if their world is fading away, because it is fading away. And if they had to choose between Vance, what does Vance stand for? Wealth inequality, neo-fascist policies, ICE policies killing American citizens, genocide explicitly, ethnic cleansing explicitly. That's what Fetterman's saying, right? Fetterman's saying, if you have a party that opposes genocide and apartheid, I will not be a part of it. Why? Because he hasn't made the case as to whether Israel has participated in that or not. If he thinks that Israel's had nothing to do whatsoever with the massacre of Palestinian babies and innocent people, then let's hear him make the case that Israel is not leading an apartheid state. Israel has not engaged in war crimes, has not engaged in massacres of children and so forth. Let's hear the argument, Brother Fetterman. If not, then it's time for you to go anyway. Mm-hmm. But Democratic Party is going to be trying to create this big tent. Look at Sister Kamala right now. Mm-hmm. She said, time for the Democratic Party to do it. Get a spine.
4: Grow a backbone.
3: Grow a backbone, Lord have mercy. Sister Kamala, you can't have one Palestinian voice, one William Barber talking about poverty and the legacy of Martin King at the Democratic Party convention. How come? Because you're tied to that big money, too. You tied to those donors and those benefactors of the Democratic Party. That's what makes the Democratic Party so weak and spineless, precisely because their neoliberalism is collapsing. And if we don't come up with some alternative, and the alternative is not some authoritarian communism, but it's certainly not the neo-fascism of Trump or of Vance or of Hexet or anybody else who's part of that particular ilk.
4: Yep. So it wasn't too long ago that I talked to Bill one day, and he was performing in Las Vegas.
3: Mm.
4: And he said, what are you doing this weekend? And I said, not too much. He said, why don't you pop over and see me in Vegas? I said, okay. So I popped to Vegas, and I saw Bill. And I went for one reason, not just because Bill invited me. That was nice of him. But I popped over there because I wanted to see what he was saying on the stage. It might be different than what he's saying on television.
3: Right.
4: And because Vegas is, is an amalgam of the country, you get a little bit of everybody in Vegas, right?
3: That's right.
4: It ain't like going to New York or like going to Indianapolis. Vegas, people from everywhere. So I thought it'd give me a chance to hear the difference between his stand-up and what he's saying on television, if there is a difference. And I really wanted to see the response of the audience.
3: Interesting.
4: To Bill Maher when he said whatever he was going to say. So let me go do some research. So I popped over to Vegas right quick, saw Bill, hung out with him a little bit after the show, and sort of talked about some of this stuff. But I wanted to see again how the audience was going to respond to him. And here's why I raised that. Because when I heard and saw Bill make these comments yesterday, my mind immediately went back to that audience that I saw in Las Vegas watching Bill up on stage, and the point you made quite eloquently moments ago, and that is Bill ain't the only one feeling this way.
3: Right.
4: He's not the only one processing it this way.
3: That's right.
4: And so my question very quickly, a minute, 2 minutes to go here, we'll continue for the rest of the hour. How concerned are you, how concerned ought we be about the fact that Bill ain't the only one feeling the way Bill is feeling?
3: Well, I mean, we were just talking to Brother Faraji about this, and rightly so, namely that if, in fact, DSA or progressives or leftists present themselves in such a way that it feeds into being straw men.
4: Mm-hmm.
3: You see, it feeds into, anytime you talk about abolish the police, if you don't talk about we believe in fair systems of public safety to protect citizens, mm-hmm. then it gives people the impression there's just no police whatsoever, there's no public safety whatsoever, and then you just have chaos. Well, you see, no democratic socialists, nobody else believes that.
4: But
3: you have to present it in such a way that it speaks to the deep needs and anxieties of people.
4: Bill's point, though, is that it is the message. What I hear you saying, it is the messaging. Who's right, you or Bill?
3: Well, I think Bill got a right to be wrong. But we got to point out when that brother's wrong, he's wrong. Now, when I'm wrong, I'm wrong, and I appreciate it because I believe in moral consistency.
4: Right.
3: I believe in making sure that there's integrity in each and every position, and making sure all citizens are protected. But I want Jamal and Letitia to be as protected as those brothers and sisters, usually vanilla, in Beverly Hills.
4: Yeah. So when we come forward, again, I like to build on these hours. So we had a great conversation with Tim Golden, as Doc said in the first hour. Tim raised some powerful points.
3: Yes,
4: but I want to build on that. But I want to spend some time with Doc about when we come forward. As I mentioned, Doc was there at the founding of DSA. So he was there in the first meeting. And I want to get a sense from his perspective at this point. Here we are in 2026. They're winning races around the country. But the spotlight is on DSA. That's what made that conversation with Bill so timely, that Bill's having his say. John Fetterman is having his say. Donald Trump clearly is having his say. Everybody's having their say about DSA now that the spotlight is on them. And the question is, how does DSA show up in this moment?
3: That's right.
4: Again, back to that question. Is it the message or the messaging. But now the spotlight's on you, and you got a chance to really sort of grow your base. I saw a poll and quoted on this program last week that one in so many Americans are now open to voting for a DSA candidate. What does this moment mean for DSA and for the Democratic Party writ large? We'll talk about that. One of the founders of DSA, Cornel West, when we come forward on Tavis Smiley.
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2: 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Forward ever, backward never. More of Tavis Smiley when we come forward. Forward, forward.
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4: Tavis Smiley, Dr. Cornel West. So you were tapped in with Smiley and West now for the rest of this hour. Dr. West here live in studio. Always pleased to see him and have him here. So the timing of his presence in studio today is propitious because, in case you've just tuned in, it's been a fascinating and a show full of fire. Because we played a couple of clips. We played a clip of Bill Maher yesterday, suggesting that he would consider voting for J.D. Vance if this is the Democratic Party that's going to show up in 2028. His critique of DSA was strong. He didn't hold his tongue on his critique of Democratic Socialists, these candidates around the country. We played a clip earlier, just catching you up right quick in case you're just tuning in, of John Fetterman, Democrat in name only at the moment, Democrat of Pennsylvania, suggesting that he may lead the Democratic Party if they continue their anti-Israel stance. And so Dr. West has been sounding off on these two big pieces of news, all related to, in some way, the future of the Democratic Party as we know it. So I said a moment ago that the spotlight is clearly on these DSA candidates around the country, many of whom are winning. And what does this moment afford them in terms of messaging? So Bill Maher's critique is of the message. Dr. West talks about the messaging. And here's some poll data right quick that I find interesting. I think Doc does as well. Nearly one in three Americans would vote for a Democratic Socialist candidate. This is the Economist YouGov poll. One in three Americans say they would be willing to back a Democratic Socialist candidate in an election. One in three, that number was shocking for me. I'm looking at another poll from CNBC, their All America poll, Democratic Socialist top MAGA candidates among voters. More voters would be more likely to support a Democratic Socialist candidate than a MAGA candidate or one endorsed by Donald Trump. The findings, they write at CNBC, may allay concerns of centrist Democrats who've been worried about the leftward shift of primary winners in 2026. So the poll data, Doc, suggests that not just are DSA candidates winning, but that Americans are giving them a second look. In some cases, I suspect a first look. In other cases, a new look. But one in three say they would consider voting for a DSA candidate. And again, in the CNBC poll, Democratic Socialist candidates, top MAGA candidates or any candidate endorsed by Donald Trump. So clearly there's a moment here.
3: Absolutely.
4: The question is, I guess, how does DSA maximize this moment? You were there at the start. Talk to me.
3: Well, when you go back to March of 1982, we sit around the table with Michael Harrington and Francis Fox Piven and Bogdan Dinich and Harold Myers and Robert Kuttner and others. And Kuttner and Myers have still have very important things to say.
4: Mm-hmm.
3: But the Mandy Marables who were there, these are folk who understood that when you talked about democratic socialism, you had to begin with the least of these, which meant, in fact, that you had to begin with legacies of Martin King and others. Martin King was a democratic socialist, but subordinate to his moral and spiritual integrity.
4: Mm-hmm.
3: So when he talked about poverty, when he talked about racism, when he talked about militarism, when he talked about materialism, love of money, do anything for money, and therefore sell your soul for bigger donors and benefactors, that was the moral consistency that comes out of the Black Freedom Movement. Now, you and I come out of the Black Freedom Movement,
4: mm-hmm.
3: right? Which means what? Which means that whatever ism that you talk about, if you're not concerned about the humanity and creativity of the least of these, anybody, it can be indigenous peoples, it can be poor whites, it can be working, it can be black folk, it can be brown folk, but we come of a Black Freedom Movement that's in solidarity with all who struggle for decency and dignity, but from the vantage point of a corrupt, in the face of a corrupt system. The problem right now with DSA is they're not as grounded as they ought. That was the case in 82. That was the case with Bernie Sanders in 2016. That's still the case with Mondani. They're not as grounded as they ought in the struggles of black peoples and brown peoples, not just voluntary immigrants. Not just peoples of color who are voluntary immigrants, but of folk who have been here, folk who have been hated and haunted, which means what? Which means a police brutality, police murder, which means massive poverty, mass incarceration, mass undereducation, mass unemployment become fundamental issues to begin with in our critique of a corrupt system. If the choice then is between the neo-fascism. Because Vance stands for what? We got to remind Brother Bill Maher. Mm. He stands for what? Oligarchy, mm-hmm. plutocracy, imperial policy, genocide. He stands for wealth inequality. He stands for ICE enforcement that results in the killing of American citizens. Is that what you want, Brother Bill Maher? No, that's not your kind of neoliberalism. Because mm-hmm. Bill Maher's not a neo-fascist in an old sense. He's a neoliberal that tried to hold on between Clinton and Obama. That's collapsed. This is true for large numbers of people, including much of black leadership. Mm-hmm. And that's a whole different issue in terms of black leadership tied to the neoliberal leadership. But the crucial thing is that for those of us who come out of King's legacy, mm-hmm. Fannie Lou Hamer's legacy, you see, it puts us in a spiritual and a moral place so that we could be just as free of our critiques of executions and persecutions right now in Iran, and yet also bring serious critique to bear on the immoral and the illegal war being waged against Iran by the United States. That is not an ideological position. It's a moral position because you're concerned about any subjugated and dominated people. It's not an ideological game being played. It's a moral witness that has political consequences. That's what separates Martin King and the others from so many of the narrow ideologues. And oftentimes that the brother Bill Maher is really not talking about the legacy of Martin. Mm-hmm. See, he's talking about some professional managerial folk in the Democratic Socialists of America who themselves are upper middle class and concerned about a certain set of issues, who can, you know, be in solidarity with people around the world who are struggling, but whose context is usually very, very narrow. Yeah. And it's and if King's legacy and the others are not made more pronounced in the Democratic Socialist movement, then we're going to lose this moment, just like in certain ways we lost the movement in 2016 and 20 with Brother Bernie.
4: The other thing I'd want to ask Bill is, given his anti-religious stance, his anti-religion stance, he's strong in that regard.
3: Yeah, right? That's true. That's true.
4: Given that stance, how you going to square that with voting for J.D. Vance and the religious right that will have his back if he's their nominee?
3: No, I don't know
4: how Bill's going to square that, man. You're Mr. Anti-Religion.
3: He's supposed to be.
4: Yeah. How do you end up on J.D. Vance's side of the ledger? I got to call Bill and ask him that question. I don't get that,
3: good,
4: man.
3: Good point.
4: Let me ask you right quick, though. You went there, and I want to follow you. Since I know you were in the room at the start of DSA, I know it wasn't misread, misinterpreted, or left off the table at the founding. But what happened? How did these DSA candidates get so far afield when it comes to tapping in to the aspirations, the dreams, the hopes, the angst, the fears of black voters? Like, how did they get so far afield
3: that's
4: on this?
3: A wonderful question. You got to keep in mind, though, Brother Tavis, when DSA got off the ground, we brought together DSOC, Democratic Socialist Organizing Committee, and the American Movement.
4: Right.
3: When it came together, DSA had Ron Dellums.
4: Oh, yeah. Oakland.
3: Major Owens.
4: Oh, yeah.
3: These are Congress. Sure. DSA had more folk in Congress.
4: Wow.
3: Than DSA today.
4: Wow.
3: You see what I mean?
4: Yeah.
3: We were meeting with Ted Kennedy on Medicare for All. Now, mm-hmm. Ted Kennedy was a strong populist liberal.
4: Sure.
3: Right? He wasn't a neoliberal the way Clinton and Obama were, but they were populist liberals coming out of the New Deal legacy, right?
4: Mm-hmm.
3: But we had a number of folk who were either elected officials. We had mayors across the board. So this is not new in this
4: mm-hmm.
3: regard.
4: Mm-hmm.
3: But we did have some black anchoring. But it's also true that, like, for example, when Manny Marable and I founded Third World Socialist, which is a journal that came out of DSA, it was part of the diversity within DSA. We always had internal conflicts. That's
4: mm-hmm.
3: a positive thing.
4: Mm-hmm.
3: You know, I mean, you and I don't agree on
4: everything. Exactly, yeah.
3: You Pentecostal, I'm Baptist. So, I mean, we got a little bit of disagreements here and there.
4: You like white, you know? I like dark meat.
3: Exactly. But we're willing to take bullets for each other.
4: There you go.
3: That we at DSA, we always had internal struggles.
4: Right.
3: But the internal struggles often had to do with the mm-hmm. fact that so few black people, not enough stress mm-hmm. on police, but enough stress on poverty, not enough stress on mass incarceration, not enough stress on mass unemployment.
4: Mm-hmm.
3: But we did make it a worker-centered orientation.
4: Right.
3: But so often in America, when you say workers,
4: yeah.
3: You don't really have in mind black workers.
4: Mm-hmm.
3: You don't really have in mind black poor people.
4: Mm-hmm.
3: People's conception of workers is much more vanilla
4: yeah.
3: workers. You see, yeah. Du Bois tried to abuse us of that in the Black Reconstruction. Enslaved Africans were workers. That's part of the working class, not just the new immigrants in Detroit and Chicago.
4: Yeah.
3: And so that was part of our debate. And it was a rich debate. And it was something that we, you know, we agreed to disagree on in terms of how we oriented ourselves. So we ended up with a DSA that was tied to the Democratic Party. And we ended up with a DSA that was critical of, in many ways, independent of the Democratic Party. When I ran for office last time for president,
4: mm-hmm.
3: I was simply being consistent with a DSA position that was not just critical of the Democratic Party,
4: yeah.
3: but trying to create an autonomous, independent movement outside of that party, even as that party tried to crush
4: it. Well, they better reconnect to that Ron Dellums, Cornel West spirit sooner than right now and quicker than at once if they really want to grow this base. I digress for now. More Dr. West when we come forward on Tavis Smiley.
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4: It's been a busy first couple of hours today. Always thrilled to have Dr. Cornel West live in studio. We played some Bill Maher clips, a clip from Bill Maher that's got everybody scratching their heads. We played a clip from John Fetterman, got people scratching their heads. He may leave the Democratic Party over the party's anti-Israel stance, at least the anti-Israel stance of these DSA candidates, as he put it. And Marco Rubio was supposed to be the adult in the room, but just listen to Marco Rubio.
0: For far too long, counterterrorism doctrine has had a blind spot. A blind spot when it comes to extremist violence from the political left. Last November, the State Department designated four violent far-left extremist groups as foreign terrorist organizations, and there will be more designations soon. This is what radical leftism is. It may wear various different slogans and ideologies across place and time. They can call themselves anti-capitalist or anti-imperialist or communist or anarchist or Marxist, but the fundamental character is always the same. It's always the same. It is a poisonous resentment cloaked in the language of equality and justice. And the world communism envisions is a world without God.
4: Mm. So as I said, he was supposed to be the adult in the room. I was just reminding Doc what we discussed on this program last week. I had misremembered, if you were listening that day, I hope you were, I had misremembered that all the Democrats did align in their opposition to Pete Hegseth. They all voted against Hegseth to be defense secretary. They were right in that vote. But I'd also forgotten that all the Democrats did, in fact, vote for Marco Rubio. And this is what they get now. This is the kind of kind of speechifying you're getting from Marco Rubio
3: exactly
4: when all the Democrats voted for him to become Secretary of State. So when we come forward, we'll give Dr. West the last word about what you just heard Marco Rubio say. So everybody's going in on the left, including folk on the left like Bill Maher. So no surprise that Rubio would do this. But again, this is what you get when all 47 Democrats vote for him to be Secretary of State. I digress. Cornel West has the last word when we come forward.
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4: Cashman, Dr. Cornel West, there really is no question after that Marco Rubio clip, the last 3 minutes, Doc, it's all yours. Take it and run with it.
3: Well, brother, I just find it interesting that Brother Rubio would have his precious loved one so thoroughly trashed and degraded and demeaned by Gangster Trump, and yet he come back almost like a little puppy dog, lap dog, with tail between his legs. Use me, use me. That means there's no integrity there. He's willing to go anyway. Anywhere the wind is blowing. Right now the winds are blowing in the neo-fascist way. He's on the neo-fascist bandwagon. Mm. My hunch is if the winds were fundamentally shifting, he'd shift too.
4: Mm-hmm.
3: There's no evidence that he has any real deep, profound convictions. If somebody could talk about your family members and you still end up rationalizing and justifying their gangster activity. So when I hear him say this kind of thing, I just know, you know, somebody wrote it for him and he's saying it because what? He's running for president. Now, he's not alone. Most politicians will lie and say anything to win. That's true for politicians across the board. Mm-hmm. He happens to be one of them. But, you know, unfortunately, we don't have enough statesmen, or stateswomen in public life who have integrity, who are willing to stand up for their convictions in the face of whatever form of hatred. And you and I know, Tavis, you got over 1,000 white supremacist militia groups that are engaged in various kinds of terrorist planning. So he's going to say, the terrorism in America is primarily left-wing. It's always been vast majority of them have been right-wing and mainly white supremacists.
4: That's it.
3: Let me hear you give a press conference on that, Brother Rubio. That's just the beginning of a response to the brother.
4: Yeah. Every time I see him speak, I wonder if Trump still calls him behind his back, Lil Marco.
3: Ooh, that was one of the names he had, wasn't it? I'm telling you, man.
4: Here comes Lil Marco again.
3: I'm telling you, where's your dignity? You know what I mean?
4: Trump talked about him so badly.
3: He playing him, man. The gangster playing him.
4: He dogged them all so badly. They lined up like
3: and
4: a puppy dog.
3: And deep down,
4: like
3: Trump
4: said.
3: Has no respect for them because he knows he can play them for anything. That's what's sad.
4: Yeah, Lil Marco. Had his say, and Dr. West has had his say, chin checking, Lil Marco. We'll leave it there. The summer is fast moving. I take these moments very seriously when Dr. West happens to be in California, back home in California, and can come live in studio because I know that day's coming just a few weeks from now. I won't have this honor for the rest of the semester. He'll be back on the East Coast. So I greatly appreciate his taking the time to come live in studio when he's home for the summer on the West Coast. And we enjoy your Doc being in studio.
3: Well, it's a blessing to be here. And thanks all of the folk who had prayers and memories for Cynthia. It means the world to myself and Clifton and Cheryl, the three of us who were still left around that table with Mom and Dad and Cynthia now gone. But we all three are stronger than ever. Holding up the bloodstained banner in the name of truth, justice, and love.
4: That's it. We are praying for the West family unceasingly. Know that. That's Dr. Cornel West. 1 hour to go. 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

0: I'm Tavis Smiley. We have made it to the final hour of today's program. In this hour, as promised, two conversations on the B-side. Actor, director, producer Jocko Sims comes live in studio to talk about his latest role as the real-life pioneering black physician Dr. George A. Tan in Netflix's reimagined Little House on the Prairie. But we commence this hour in conversation with Chris James, president and CEO of the National Center for American Indian Enterprise Development, to talk about his congressional campaign, which would make him the first ever Native American to represent Arizona in Congress. The Arizona primary is tomorrow, and so we'll see how Chris James does tomorrow, but we're honored to talk to him today in just a moment. I want to start with this. I know something, after decades of doing this, I know something of being a black man and being asked to speak for all black people or to apologize for all black people, or, you know, it happens when you're in the mainstream media, right? And so I feel bad about what I'm about to do to Chris James, but he is a member of the Cherokee Nation, as is our Secretary of Homeland Security right now, Mark Wayne Mullen. And Mark Wayne Mullen is saying some stuff that's a little scary for all the rest of us. And I wonder how one Cherokee brother feels about another Cherokee brother saying stuff like this.
1: When we start talking about can we ensure that the midterm elections are going to be secure? Yes, we absolutely can build confidence in the American people, but the states have to do their part. I will tell you, if the states that choose not to participate with the SAVE program and they choose not to participate in securing the elections, we will make sure that we make those states a priority to look at who voted in their states and hold then the election officials accountable. If the election officials, once we gave them the information they need to secure their elections, and they chose not to, then those individuals can also be held accountable by fines, by penalties, and even, depending on how far it goes, prison time.
0: Speaking of how far it goes, he's gone a bit too far for me, Chris James. What say you, sir?
2: Yeah, I'm right with you there. I mean, I know of Mark Wayne. I've met him a couple of times just through the years. He's from Oklahoma. He's mm-hmm. with the Cherokee Nation of Oklahoma. My community is actually in North Carolina. So mm-hmm. so I'm a descendant of the Eastern Band of Cherokee Indians in North Carolina. So glad to be on the show.
0: Good to have you on the program. Yeah, we agree on that. That's just a little scary when you start suggesting fees and imprisonment. Because people aren't playing by the rules that Donald Trump wants them to play by. All this is voter suppression. By any other definition, it's just voter suppression. But I wanted to just play that because I wanted to get Chris on the record. I assumed he and I'd be on the same page on this, but wanted to get out there.
2: Absolutely.
0: Get out
2: and,
0: there.
2: Yeah. You know, that's just part of their technique, right? That, like, this sort of bullying, you know, that mm-hmm. this is almost scare tactic bullying. And that's really unfortunate, you know, because these guys work for us, you know, yeah. and that's you know, for this intimidation that often officials in this administration does, or the bullying, you know, it's, there's no need for it. And really it's better to cooperate than to try to bully people around.
0: When we come forward, just getting started with Chris James, I want to let him, for starters, tell us about this campaign, about this race. As I mentioned, he is the president and CEO of the National Center for American Indian Enterprise Development. In that capacity, he's done some pretty amazing work. We'll talk about some of that. But it's hard to imagine, and then again, maybe not, in this America, that Arizona, of all places, has never had a Native American represent it in Congress. That could change, depending on how this primary campaign plays itself out. The general, of course, later this fall. But the Arizona primary is tomorrow, but we're blessed to talk to Chris James today on Tavis Smiley.
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0: Tavis Smiley, Chris James, who's running tomorrow in the Arizona primary for the congressional seat. I said before, I'll say again, Arizona has never had a Native American represent in Congress. And so, Chris, let me just start with a broad question. Tell me about this race, about this campaign. We know that the congressman who's had this seat for some time is no longer running for that, running for governor, as I recall. You can correct me if I'm wrong about that. So the seat has opened up, and you're in it. So tell me about the race.
2: Yeah, absolutely. It is a open seat, so that's pretty exciting. It is a very district that's historically a what they call a R+10.
0: Mm-hmm.
2: But in this year, you know, I think

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of Houston, Texas. We don't only sing, but we dance just as good as we want. In Houston, we just start.

0: baby. 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
1: Talk it to him,
0: bro. Turn it up. Come on. Turn up that bass.
2: Kick.
0: Oh, yeah.
1: Come on, turn it up, baby. Come on.
0: Now, look here. I want that guitar to fall in on that. Turn it up now. Oh, yeah. Now, turn it up, Augie. Yeah, now everybody turn it up now. Now look here, we gonna make it mellow for you now. We gonna make it.

holiday feast.

talking about the power of love now. I'm gonna tell you what love can do. 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Now I want your imagination. I want you to travel with me.

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0: When I grow up, I want to be a ballerina. They can stand on their tippy toes with fancy tutus and twirl around like magical princesses.
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Then say, hey, Alexa, play WOLB.

I was born in a city that they call the Windy City. They call it the Windy City because of the Hawk. The Hawk, the almighty Hawk, Mr. Wind, takes care of plenty of business around wintertime. The place that I lived in was on a street that happened to be one of the dead-end streets, where there was nothing to block the wind, the elements, nothing to buffer them for me, to keep them from knocking my bed down, Jim. I mean, really socking it to me. When the boiler would bust and the heat was gone, Jim, I had to get fully dressed before I could go to bed. Of course, I couldn't put on my goulashes because they had buckles on them, and my folks didn't play that. They said, don't you tear up my bed clothes with some goulashes on. But I was fortunate. As soon as I was big enough to get a job and save enough money, get a ticket, catch anything, I split. I said, one day I'm gonna return and I'm gonna straighten it all out. And I'm about ready to go back now. So I thought I'd tell you about it.

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0: walking.
1: Yeah. Oh, yeah.
2: 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Okay. 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

1 month ago today, I was happy as a lark. But now, I go for walks, to the movies, maybe to the park. I have a seat on the same old bench to watch the children play. You know, tomorrow is their future. But for me, just another day. They all gather around me. They seem to know my name. We laugh, tell a few jokes, but it still doesn't ease my pain. I know I can't hide from a memory, though day after day I've tried. I keep saying, she'll be back, but today, again, I've

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A distant moaning of a train seems to play a sad refrain to the night.

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I need a shot of rhythm and blues. I caught the rolling off the rider sitting down at a rhythm review. A roller.

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And I know you will give consideration. Shall we perish unjust?

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his very own. A woman who will stay right there at home and mind the children while he's going to work. A woman who will have his dinner cooked when he comes home. But where some men make mistakes is when they go out and stay because they feel that no other man wants his woman but him. But listen.

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Listen, help! So many women claim they need two men now. 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You can't always satisfy. Listen to me, baby, yeah, yeah. Listen. The man who doesn't know work, he's plenty rested, who rides around the Cadillac all day long. You women say he's able to do it.

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No, no, listen to me now. When your child wakes up about 3 o'clock, baby, and you're not there, he begins to get a little worried. 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So he goes all through the house looking for you, baby. And these are the words you can hear him say when he's alone all by himself looking for you. This very thing.

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1: I was born and raised down in Alabama on a farm way back up in the woods. I was so ragged that folks used to call me Patches. 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

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And you know, Mama knew what I was going through, 'cause every day I had to work the field.

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And I want to tell every woman and every man tonight that's ever needed someone to love, that's ever had somebody to love, that's ever had somebody to understand, that's ever had someone that needs their love all the time. 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

low. Nobody wants to be left out. You can't leave, cause your heart is there. 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

0: And Grand Rising family, and thank you for starting your Tuesday with us. Later, educator Dr. Kenneth Shockley will be back in our classroom. And Dr. Shockley will explain the explosive enrollment on HBCU campuses. Dr. Shockley has worked at both HBCU and PWI schools. Also share the benefits of attending an HBCU for African Americans. But to get us started, just back from South Africa, world traveler and humanitarian, Brother Sinclair Skinner is here. But first, we got to get Kevin to reopen these classroom doors on this Tuesday morning. Grand Rising, Kevin.
1: Grand Rising indeed, Carl Nelson. Happy Tuesday, and it's the 21st of July, as the month just has swept on by, even though there's been all kinds of weather alerts and a bad storm is headed this way. Sounds like the beginning of one of those horror movies, but there's a storm up-brewing. So keep your eyes out on the skies.
0: Right. And family, all the listeners are listening up on the East Coast, all the way from, you know, as he mentioned, Washington, D.C., Baltimore, Philly, and New York. That storm's there is supposed to hit all those areas later today. So be aware. But go ahead, Kevin.
1: Right, right. And so in my prep for today's show, I try to find, you know, pertinent and relevant stories that make sense. It takes a few minutes to do that. You got to get up pretty early in the morning, pretty early in the morning. And I found out that Trump imposes 50% tariffs on Canadian goods, citing disputes over automobiles, alcohol, cheese. And he says he's imposing the tariffs because of the wildfire smoke.
0: Well, let's look at the wildfires first. First of all,
1: okay,
0: you know, just recently, a Canadian firefighter was helping out in Colorado, and he died. That's just, I think that was just last week. And all the fires we've had, especially in California, just the recent fires we had in California a couple of years ago, Canada sent their firefighters to help. They've always been reciprocal. They've always helped. But now, instead of us helping them, we want to sue them, you know, so I think that's kind of touchy on the Canadians' part, because whenever there's a fire, especially when it's close to the border, you need help. And it's a phone call, and both sides go on the other side and help fight the fire. This time with the fires in Canada, we haven't sent any of our firefighters to help. And I'm sure if Canada's requested any, but that's a touchy subject. Before, it wasn't a problem in previous administrations.
1: Well, yeah, and they say that it could actually create a trade war, because as Canada seeks to defend its economy, they say if these tariffs proceed, Canada could respond tariff for tariff, dollar for dollar. Ontario Premier Doug Ford posted on his social media site. And so that just doesn't make sense. That's not safe. And like you said, Carl, they shared with us, we should be able to, you know, reciprocate, man, respond in kind, help out with the wildfires. But I guess he figured, what, they don't get the money?
0: Somebody ought to tell Donald Trump. It's kind of like the air. It's kind of like what we do on the radio. The air doesn't belong to one segment. You know, our signal doesn't stop at the boundary of Washington, D.C. You know, so the people in Maryland or Virginia, it's just like the fires. You can't, the Canadians can't stop the foul air from coming across the border. If they could, they probably would and contained it, and vice versa. And when it happened on this side of the border, you know, the Canadians help. They send their firefighters to help. But Donald Trump hasn't sent anybody to help the Canadians yet. So, you know, instead he's talking about suing them, you know, before the World Cup soccer game, if it impacted the World Cup soccer game. He said, well, maybe we ought to sue them. Maybe we get some money from them. You know, that was his response.
1: So the tariff is a form of a lawsuit? Is that what you're saying?
0: No, the tariffs, and I guess after that, when he found that wasn't going anywhere, then he starts talking about the tariffs, because some people say it's part of the deal between Canada, United States, and Mexico. There's a trade deal there, and that would violate that trade deal. But, you know, Donald Trump doesn't care about deals that weren't made before he got in office. So that's the problem right there with the tariffs.
1: Well, his tariffs would carry serious political and economic risks ahead of November midterm elections. His Liberation Day tariffs last year in April provoked a financial market meltdown over concerns about inflation and a recession, prompting him to walk back the rates for a period of negotiation. You think that he's going to taco out of this as well?
0: He probably will. It's just deflection. That way you keep your mind off the real problem. You know, the real problem, and we're going to hear this tomorrow when Michael Redman joins us. The economy is teetering on just, you know, a total meltdown. But as long as he keeps your mind off that, because we're paying more money now on interest every single day. I think in the trillions. We're not paying. It's like you have a credit card and all you're paying is the interest. You're not paying off the debt. That's where we are. And as long as you don't know these facts or you don't think about them, even though you go to the store and everything else is more expensive, and because it's ticking up a little, you really don't get it. But it's a major problem. So it keeps your mind off of that and all these other things that are just deflecting the real problems at hand.
1: And so apparently it's a wildfire season in Canada with nearly 1,000 active fires and an area as large as Belgium already burned. Canadian Prime Minister Mark Carney says the country is facing one of the most intense wildfire seasons in its history. And recent rainfall has slightly slowed the spread of fires. More than 200 remain out of control across the country as of yesterday. And more than 5,000 firefighters and 300 water mobilized along with the Canadian Armed Forces. So far, 3 million have burned. In Quebec, authorities said assistance from the United States and France arrived over the weekend to address the significant workload in the northwest of the province. And so... Canada, 270 million hectares of boreal forest, that is forest in high latitude environment, comprises 28% of the world's boreal zone. And so, unlike California forests, where preventive measures can be taken through thinning the forest, that can't be controlled in Canada. And so, so they still.
0: But Kevin, the basis of all of this is climate change, and Donald Trump pulled the U.S. out of the Paris Agreement. So you know they don't believe in science. You know this particular administration that we have, and it's proven. It's just worldwide. The air is getting warmer. The entire planet is getting warmer. You know we've got people in Europe. They're getting 100 degree weather, and many of them, those countries, they don't have air conditions like we have. Here. Because they never used it, never needed it. But now they're dealing with 100-degree weather. With all these firefighters, the same thing. We're lucky with the hurricane season because the waters of the Gulf of Mexico, are warmer. So if one can get through the Sahara,

0: period. So this is where we are. And that's part of the wildfires and all that, which you've seen because of the lack of rain. All that, it's all contained in the same parcel.
1: I guess he thinks you can either throw money at it or take money from it, and the world will be a different place, huh? Meanwhile, the National Mall vandalism trial is going on, and a September trial date has been set for the former Olympic canoeist accused of vandalizing the Lincoln Memorial reflecting pool as repair work and debate over the peeling coating continues. So somebody.
0: Yeah, you know what? I heard the latest on that, Kevin. That may not even happen because the prosecutor's case is collapsing. So we'll see if the trial really comes up.
1: Oh, wow.
0: Yeah.
1: Well, finally, health agencies and the FDA are continuing their investigation into Taylor Farms lettuce linked to cyclosporiasis, a stomach bug outbreak. Now we've got to work on that word, cyclosporiasis. You ever heard of that?
0: No, but I've heard about the outbreak, and it's just another connection to Donald Trump. You know, the people who run that farm, they visited the White House before, and now they're saying that particular farm was not, and now they've declared that they didn't, it wasn't, the problem wasn't theirs. But everything leads back to 1600 Pennsylvania Avenue.
1: Oh, wow. Well, meanwhile, it's cyclospora for short, for those of us who aren't medically astute with all of this language. And that's the way it is, Carl, on this Tuesday, the 21st of July. Thanks for letting me share some time with you.
0: All right. And there's a story on Yahoo about Taylor Farms visited the White House before getting an outbreak reprieve from this administration. So I'm not making stuff up here. So check Yahoo News. 10 at the top of the hour. Let's bring in Brother Sinclair Skinner, Grand Rising Sinclair. Welcome back to the program.
2: All right. Thank you. Thank you. And happy days above. Appreciate all you doing and just keep this going. I actually caught Dr. Milana Karanga's part, man, that was powerful. It reminded me back when I was in college in Tuskegee, he would come visit and spread all his knowledge to us. That was just... Right.
0: Oh, yeah. He was on fire. Now, one of the things he said, too, because some people get caught up in individuals, you know, and he says, nah, it's not the individuals. I was listening to the replay this morning, and he says, it's not the individuals. We don't get caught up on the individuals, whether it be a Clyburn or whatever who's elected is not doing. What are they doing? What the person is doing? And then, you know, basically, if they're not doing it, get rid of them. Vote them out. He nailed it. Because a lot of times we get so involved in the personalities, and he says we got to step away from that. But yeah, it was an interesting
2: personality. I know that's right. Yeah, right on. Yeah.
0: But awesome, I want to talk about you because you just got back. You just got back from South Africa. When did you get back?
2: Golly, the flight got in Sunday. So Sunday, and then had like a layover. But yeah.
0: Is it easy now for you to adjust? Because you do these transatlantic flights all the time. Is it easier now? Because I know when I take it, man, it took me a couple of days to get back into the rhythm. Is it easier for you? Because you do it so often.
2: Well, I'm going to say this, Big Brother Carl. I think it's a mix of getting older. So it's a different, like when I was, I'd say 10 years ago, I think it was much easier for me to pop up from this. As I'm getting older, I definitely do need to, you know, create environments that allow me to ease on in and ease on out, watch my sleep patterns. I'm one of those folks, if I got a long trip like that, you know, 15 hours, 10 hours plus, I always try to stay up as long as I can when I get on the flight. If you fall asleep when you get on the plane, you know, you sleep maybe 4 hours and you still got like 7 hours or 10 hours left is problematic. So I might have a coffee or whatnot before I even get on the plane, get there and have something I need to read. Now, I think I'm not doing this as well as now I'm doing more audiobooks. So I've been studying for my instrument rating for my flying. I fly my own little small itty-bitty planes. And I spent time going through some audiobooks. And then finally dozed off. But, you know, I tried to stay up and be alert. And then when I wake up, it'll be like maybe 3 hours left instead of 6 or 7. So that's one of the things I do, stay up as long as possible. instead of going to sleep as soon as I get on a plane. And then, you know, another thing, just making sure, you know, my diet.

0: eating correctly on the plane. Sometimes I feel like if I don't eat their food, that somehow I'm losing money. So I'll eat things that, that probably aren't helpful. And then that's another thing. They had some brisket on the way there from, I was at a American Airlines lounge. And they had this in Charlotte, they had some brisket. And I'm a, barbecue brisket person. And, greasy barbecue probably is not the best thing to get on a long flight with. So that wasn't very agreeable. So it's a whole host of things I think on. But being hydrated, I think, is key too. You always say it, but make sure you keep drinking a lot of water. If you got to get up and go to the bathroom, I think that's why the window seat is cool when you're long distance. That way you don't ever have to wake up because someone's got to go to the bathroom. But if you do got to go to the bathroom, then you got to get two people up. And I'm one of those folks, I try to be, considerate, but I was just, hey, there's that time, ask them to get up. But I'm typically a aisle seat person. So if I got to stretch my legs and do something, I want to be able just to get on up and get out. But
1: I'm glad you're sharing that with us, because not many people have taken those 15 hour flights and what it's like sitting there in your seat and watching the clock nodding up and we're there yet, 5 hours or 3 hours. You're counting down to when the plane lands. You go through all of that, those motions, you played everything on your, now you got all these, you can, connect you to the internet. But let me ask you this. Did they feed you well on these flights? Because, domestically they've cut back on a lot of food they serve on the airlines. When you're traveling internationally, how's that?
0: Internationally, they do better. I think, and then they have like a little snack area where you can actually eat some additional food in between. So I normally get the flight where they give you the main meal, and then they have snacks throughout the night. And then right before you land, they have like a breakfast meal where, you get some more additional food. Stuff like alcohol, the one thing I used to do is have a rum and coke, a Cuba Libre or something, and now at this age, I drink less and I just want to keep my wits about me. I don't need no problems, anybody do anything. I always try to, I want to be aware. So I think that's another thing I used to do differently. I might have a cold beer, and the beer's gonna be cold on planes, but I would have something to drink, and then that kind of gets you a little loosen up and you go to sleep. But I don't need no hangover. I don't need no, head games when I'm traveling. So that part is different, but a lot of times on the international flights, you can drink for free, basically. Well, you paid for it with your ticket, but there's no additional cost when you're drinking alcohol in many of these flights. Sometimes, again, when I get bumped up, if I got frequent flyer miles enough, I get the extra leg room and all that. I've had some of those flights where you can lie down on the plane. That's good money when you can get a nice little lay down. This is me being a pilot. Even the pressurized cabins, though, the air that you're in is not as comfortable as the air at sea level. Even though it's pressurized, it's still like...
1: Right. And hold that thought right there, Brother Sinclair. We've got to step aside for a few moments. We come back, we'll land at Oliver Tambo Airport in Joburg, and then we'll take your trip from there as well. Family, you two can get in our conversation with Brother Sinclair Skinner, just back from South Africa. We're going to tell us about his trip and about the xenophobia that's raging in South Africa. What are your thoughts? 800-450-7876. We'll get you in, and we'll take your phone calls next.
2: Good morning from the MTA. Checking in on the MARC train system, Pentrain 511 is on time. Camden train 843 is delayed about 5 minutes. Light rail service is still temporarily suspended between North Linthicum and Glen Burnie because of a recent power outage. There is a shuttle bus in place, and we encourage riders to allow extra time for travel if they plan on taking that shuttle. For the MTA Transit team, I'm Austin Todd on the Carl Nelson Show.
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0: And Grand Rising family, thanks for waking up with us on this Tuesday morning with our guest, Brother Sinclair Skinner. He's a world traveler, a globetrotter, if you will, just back from South Africa, as mentioned, on a long trip to South Africa, and that country's going through some changes right now with xenophobia. We've departed Oliver Tambo Airport. What was the next move, Brother Sinclair, after you got to the airport?
1: Oh, it was great. It was let me just say, this trip was a little different. I came by way of Amsterdam down to South Africa. I actually had a good friend. Man, she does a thing on race. She has a card game called Truthing. I don't know if you ever had a sister by the name of Randy B on your show. A really good person. She's a Tuskegee alum also. And they were at the North Sea Jazz Festival. So I picked a route that had a layover. That's another thing I'll do. If I'm trying to save, as I always am, save funds, save money, is literally try to do things where I can hit multiple countries with the same ticket in order to, again, keep reaching out. And when I'm doing this, we got the I Love Black People. We're promoting the app. We're connecting our people. And I'm saying we're connecting our people. It's not connecting as tourism, as tourists. It's connecting as a family, as a Pan-Africanist. We're family. You might be a distant cousin, but we're still family. So when I was in North Sea in Rotterdam, met up with some wonderful black people, black Americans, African Americans, as well as actually ran into some South Africans. So while I was there, I asked them what was going on. And again, when you're dealing with people abroad, and I think France Fanon talks about tourism and how the African in Europe and what the consequences are, is there a slave freedom, is there a tourist, send them home. And if they're a traitor, you know what you do with traitors. So it was one of those things where I spoke with some folks from South Africa, and they basically denied that any Afrophobia or things were going on. They spoke to it as if everything was fine. It just was an issue of some illegal immigrants and an issue of safety for people who we're dealing with criminals from the illegal immigrant population. And so it kind of set a tone for the trip to meet folks from South Africa in the context of a jazz festival, having a great time, and, just posing that on the oppression and the things that are happening to our people. And I say that not just as somebody, meaning someone from South Africa, but again, we're like I said, now, Milana Kering is in my head. Even with the oppression of our people here in the United States, I think it's just fascinating. I know, in the 60s, folks were listening to the Motown sound and all that. But at the same time, there were so many things going on in Africa and the Caribbean throughout the world as we, moved away from these colonial empires to our own sovereignty, and how many people were being killed and harmed throughout all these struggles. I think some of that, when I was talking to the South African in the European context, it wasn't lost on me that, man, there's some real serious things going on in your country. And the conversation was as if this was just a policy issue and not a people issue of oppression of black people in South Africa. So that trip was relatively short. Now, I will say this, make sure you're always drinking enough water when you're traveling like that. I almost passed out in Amsterdam, so that would have been problematic. So then I actually took a Egyptian Air flight. So I went through Egypt. Now, of course, with the war going on in Iran, some of these flights are tricky. With fuel prices going up. So you got fuel prices going up because of the type of oil that's needed to do Jet A fuel. But with that being said, I was able to get a reasonable price ticket from. All right. Oh, y'all leaving? Okay. All right. And What's so funny, my sister and my niece, they had their first trip to Ghana, so I sent them to Ghana as a little bonus present for them and their family. But so literally on the way back to Johannesburg, I stopped through Cairo, and then Cairo was relatively short, but again, talking to African nationals from Nigeria, from Sudan, everybody was in agreement that I spoke to there, that there was an issue of Afrophobia. We call it Afrophobia. Oftentimes you hear the word xenophobia. And xenophobia, of course, is the fear of hatred of people from other places. And when we talk about, in the context of I Love Black People, we define Afrophobia as the irrational fear or hatred of people perceived to be of African descent. And I say perceived, because when we say that, we're talking about people who might be from Peru who don't know they're African, but they African, you know. So again, or somebody could be from the United States and they're from Africa, but they call themselves something else. So when we have these discussions, we never try to tell people what to identify as, because the trauma of what we've been through as a people is so high, you can end up getting an argument with folks talking about identity and not really get to the root causes or solutions of the current day experience that we're in. So we try to keep that in the forefront. And instead of being disagreeable, we try to be able to disagree with certain things without being disagreeable. So once I got to Johannesburg, we were working with a group on the ground called the Black House Collective. And they were in the process of doing what they call a winter school. So as you know, South Africa is in the southern hemisphere, and the seasons are different. I know most people, when they go to Africa or they think of Africa, they think about the equatorial parts of Africa where it's always a relative tropical region. But the region that it's southern Africa, it's in a more temperate region. I forget how they define it as a word for it. It's not tropical. And so there's a change of season. So when I was just coming back, I had to have, you know, a hat on, a jacket, hoodie. It definitely was cool. I'd say the temperature would get down to like 43 degrees at night. And it's probably the coldest, like at 6 in the morning. And then in the daytime, it would get up to maybe the 60s. So it was definitely a chilly experience. And we then took that time to start organizing how are we going to touch the people through this winter school. And they were in the process of honoring the Soweto Uprising, which was I think 1976, and they were dealing with the issues of how to connect the struggle from in the 70s for them with the current day struggles, and dealing with how this impacts, you know, all of our people and in the boundaries. Now, these folks that we were working with, Sister Zandy, the other folks are part of this Black House Collective, they refer oftentimes to South Africa as Nzania, which is one of the names of indigenous people, one of the names indigenous people had used for that area of southern Africa. And again, the issue was they projected the problems and were scapegoating the issues that are facing South Africa, by and large, of undocumented African migrants or immigrants. And many of these folks have lived in South Africa for decades and had children who were born in South Africa. And it was a thing where, you know, we have an office at Harare, Zimbabwe. So one of our staff people came to South Africa for the first time, and she was a part of the work we were doing on the ground. And then we had another colleague who's part of Swati and Zulu, who was helping us with the programming. And on every Saturday for I Love Black People, we do a Saturday calls and Pan-African history class with Dr. Tyreen Wright. And we host it through our channels of the app, as well as on our social media. And we bring brothers and sisters who are part of our community, I Love Black People, together to discuss topics of the week. And this particular time, we told them we were doing a live remote. We're going to broadcast live in a remote from Soweto, South Africa. And again, this is, you know, where Mandela's from. There's a lot of historical and township that's, you know, again, pretty well known. But again, even there, trying to bring together Pan-African, South African people, you know, Xhosas, Zulu, and as well as brothers and sisters from throughout the continent. And I would say this, it was successful in the sense that for fact finding, I'm going to be going back probably in a couple of weeks to follow up. But the biggest thing that we were looking at, and I also traveled to Zimbabwe for a day, is that there's thousands and thousands of folks who, through this organization called March and March, March and March, that were was being led by South Africans that said that the problems that were occurring in the rural or the locations, areas where more of what they call high density suburbs, where, you know, the places where people mostly have more poverty, less money, that there are undocumented illegal immigrants that are causing problems like crime. They're taking up hospital bed spaces from actual citizens of South Africa. They say that the schools have children in them that aren't documented. So they're taking, they're filling up the school system and burdening the school system beyond the amount of funding that the government can afford. So there's, in a way, this March and March group of private citizens is using the...
0: Right, and I want you to hold it right there for a second, Brother Sinclair. 27 minutes away from the top of our family, just joined us. That's Sinclair Skinner. He's a globetrotter. We traveled with him vicariously. Just got back from South Africa this Sunday, as you mentioned, discussing the Afrophobia in South Africa. And one of the things I think with Brother Sinclair we need to emphasize is this is not a government edict. This is not something that went down by the government. These are private groups who are opposed to other Africans in South Africa. So if you can talk about that. And also, having said that, what are the South African police are doing about this? What do they call them, snaps or something like that? What are they doing, the South African police? Are they enforcing it or are they against it? Because this is not something that's set down by the government or any ruling official in South Africa. These are just private groups that are doing this. So what are the police doing?
1: Yeah, I think snaps. I don't recall the acronym, but with the
0: South Africa Police Service, the SAPS, that's what they call them. But go ahead.
1: Yeah. thank you, Big Brother Carl. It's one of these things that's interesting. The law does not allow for the behavior of these private citizens attacking the illegal immigrants. Full stop. It's unlawful. But what we see here in America, in the United States, is that the law is not applied on Black people the same as it is on European Americans. So what you're seeing, this is as an observer for the 7 days I was there, was that as it related to us as Black people, as Africans, the police did not interdict or try to stop some of the behavior by and large. There was a particular day that these March and March people gave to illegal and immigrants in general of June 30th that said they had to leave the country or else they wouldn't be responsible for all the bad things they were going to do to them. So on that particular day, the law enforcement, the police and every other law enforcement was out in full force. And the March and March people were actually having protests and they were by and large peaceful in most areas. Now, again, What I also was told and noticed is that what happens in a major city, and they call them CBDs, the central business district, the middle of the city, not only an older part of the city, there were more police there, but in the places they call locations, you know, or townships, places where more people who are their labor is being exploited by capitalism in their country, those who don't have much, those areas are the places where people have used this march. I hate to call it a movement, but this campaign to literally harm immigrants. And
0: right. A little left over there, Brother Sinclair. We're going to take a quick break and check the news, traffic, and weather in different cities. When we come back, Mark in Baltimore City has a question for you as well. Family, you too can join us. Our guest is world traveler, Brother Sinclair Skinner, just back from South Africa. He's reporting on the Afrophobia, as he called it, in that country where the South Africans are opposed to any other African nations, and they try to kick them out of the country, as they set a deadline, as you mentioned, ended last month. What are your thoughts, sir? 800-450-7876 gets you on to speak with Brother Sinclair. And we'll take your phone calls after we check the news, traffic, and weather is next.
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0: Grand Rising family. Thanks for waking up with us on this Tuesday morning. It's 17 minutes away from the top of the hour with our world traveler, humanitarian brother Sinclair Skinner, is with us this morning. You want to talk about travel? He's just back from South Africa. He mentioned got back on Sunday, late Sunday, and discussing Afrophobias. You know, we travel with him vicariously. He goes to all these places. He's a world traveler, so we're going to get into that momentarily. But let me just remind you, coming up later this morning, Pan-Africanist educator Dr. Kevin Shockley will be here. And later in this week, you're going to hear from the University of Houston's Dr. Gerald Horn. He's one of the smartest brothers that we have on the planet. Also, traditional and naturopathic doctor, Dr. A, will also be with us as well. And if you've got a health challenge or know somebody who does, please make sure to tune in to speak with Dr. A, or just need a second opinion on some health question that you may have, because she is both a holistic and a traditional doctor as well. So if you are in Baltimore, keep that radio locked in real tight on 1010 WOLB, or if you're in the DMV, the Washington Metropolitan area, on 1450 WOL. All right, Brother Sinclair, before you go on, though, Mark in Baltimore City has a question for you about the Jewish community in South Africa. Are they, because I guess he wants to find out if they're under attack, but I'll let him explain it. Mark, Grand Rising, you're on with Brother Sinclair Skinner.
1: Yes, good morning, gentlemen. Very fascinating conversation this morning. Brother Skinner, when you were in South Africa, did you get a chance to either directly or indirectly interact with the Jewish community in some of the major cities like Johannesburg, Cape Town, or Pretoria? Or if not, did you hear anything how they were doing, how they were reacting to this immigration activities or anything? Or what do you know? Thank you.
2: Yeah, I'm not sure. It probably depends. We definitely know that Jewish, like Ethiopians, some of them are Jews, and so they're being mistreated. Now, European Jews are living the same life that other Europeans live. So when it comes to religion, this has not been an issue on religious lines. So Muslims, Jews, Christians, the issue is, are you African by way of African origin, or are you, if you're of European origin, you're not having these issues. So in the Jewish community, if you're Black, if you're Ethiopian from that region, Eastern Africa, they're catching the same hell as any other immigrant, so-called. And then when it relates to Europeans, I didn't see any, you know, it, collectively, be it Christian European, Jewish European, or other, this has not impacted them. In many ways, it's created an environment where Europeans of any faith can use this as, look at the Black people fighting each other. It's unfortunate, but even some folks who are domestics or work for Europeans have sought safe haven from their European employers and bosses. So it's really a very different, it's not different. What it makes me think of what we call the so-called Latino, how capitalism can manipulate even these borders. People talk about border security. We come from a people that we know these borders weren't based on God. These are not religious borders. These are borders that were made for people to exploit and to extract from Africa, not even along any traditional historical borders, but how best to extract resources from Africa. And
0: right. Well, let me interrupt and ask you a question, Brother Sinclair. Thank you, Mark, for your question. What about
1: you?
0: What about you as an African American? You got a business in South Africa. Are they against you as well, or you are? They treat you as an honorary white South African or honorary Black South African. How do they treat you?
2: No, I think the honorary white status, and I've seen this throughout Africa, you know, your accent. When you have an American accent, there's certain privilege you have versus someone who doesn't. And, you know, I would say, like in Europe, until I open my mouth, I'm being treated as the other, and then I open my mouth, and then I get treated better. And then in Africa, there's a privilege to it where, literally speaking, I can be, you know, dumb as a bag of rocks. Having an American accent would give me privileges. And again, I think and this is some of the wrong things that you get from tourism, is that when you're only meeting people in some tourist location, you're not really getting an understanding of the people that you're dealing with. It's like people traveling to Vegas and saying that's America. Like Vegas, if you spent a month in Vegas on the Strip, that you still don't understand America. You understand tourism in America, but you don't understand the country. So when people do the safaris looking at monkeys and elephants, you know, you can look at all the monkeys you want. It's like going to Yellowstone Park. You can go look at bears and coyotes and still not really understand the condition of your people. So I think the point you're making is there is a difference the way I'm treated. But let me just say, the sophistication of this attack on us, to me, likens so many other attacks on us. Dealing with Dominican Republic, where I have done business, the attacks on Haitians every time there's a political election. And again, there's a word I learned with those situations where we were helping our Haitian sisters and brothers was statelessness. Someone being born in a country, yet they had no citizenship there, and the origins of their parents being just on the other side of the state. But like when I was explaining how what was going on in South Africa related to an island called Hispaniola, that name given to by Europeans, where literally one half of the island was colonized by French, another half colonized by Spain. When I was explaining how people were being sent back allegedly to the other side of the same island. When I was saying that to South Africans, they were like, that sounds incredible. Now, anytime I'm talking about the Caribbean, in order to reference the location, this is an anecdotal point, I always have to reference Jamaica. So if I say Dominican Republic, Haiti, Bahamas, no one knows where that is. If I say St. Martinique, any of these places. But when I say Jamaica, that small island has such a global impact. What Bob Marley did, you know, I always ask people, is it Bob Marley or Michael Jackson? Who had the biggest? But literally, that impact of Bob Marley, everybody knows Jamaica. So I always reference it as an island near Jamaica. And how, but in the case of Dominican Republic, it was the government that was behind it. Because they knew the Haitians didn't vote, but they could get support from people because of the job issue, because of the access to the government service, the infrastructure issues. And what was happening, the police were rounding up Haitian people, even children on the way to school. It became very scary to be in any type of public situation moving about. And they were targeting Haitians. And when they would apprehend them, they would get their parents there and they would deport them immediately. They'd take them so their houses, the things they had, people would then rob and ransack their belongings. So in the Haitian condition, we were, and of course, you're talking about a much smaller country, much smaller footprint, but we worked with a church with some of our employees where literally we helped them by getting them visas. And we said if they're going to leave, they need to leave with dignity. So we helped people get their paperwork together. So if they did decide to leave, they could leave more or less on their own terms, or they could go to Haiti, get some paperwork started, and then put themselves in the position to continue to stay. And just to let you know, with some of the people that we worked with, this is about 10 years ago, maybe. Yeah, it was about 10 years ago. I've been married for 10 years. About 10 years ago, and many of them are still in the Dominican Republic. Many of them have got their status upgraded. But in South Africa, the scale of this is really hundreds, if not millions of people. Like, I think, let me say this, Dominican Republic is maybe 9 million people, 10 million people. And then if you look at South Africa, well over 60 million people, 65 million. So you're dealing with a mass. And again, you know, and I didn't get this number and we're working on this. We're still working on ongoing campaigns to help the people. But none of this is impacting the Europeans that invaded, that raped so many African women that they came up with a word called colored. And I tell people that, like, literally, they came up with a subgroup of African people where the Europeans raped. It wasn't intermarried. If you don't have the power to say no, that's not consensual sex. So literally, these are literally thousands and thousands, tens of thousands of African women who were raped. And then they had a policy where the rape victims had to marry other rape victims. And so coloreds had to marry coloreds. So literally, the people who authored all of that have been absolved. through Truth and Reconciliation, a whole host of policies, and not held accountable for their crimes against humanity. But yet the African who came and may not have been able to get their paperwork, and even in digging into that, many African people have tried to get their paperwork and were denied, you know, the extending of their visas, extending or upgrading of their status. So these are things that are happening. Like I do business in Zimbabwe. I get a work permit that allows me to now stay longer than a tourist could do. But much of that is, again, when you have a U.S. passport, it has more access, even in Zimbabwe, than someone having a different type of passport. And again, when we start looking at this, it shows you how this racist system is still here. Like, these are barriers that still prevent folks from actually being able to live their lives as human beings. And we know that these borders were not created by us, for us, in Africa or any of these other places. So, again, the issues that we saw were different as it related to me personally, but there were also, again, my engagement with African Americans there from the States, and I had some good help from one of my fraternity brothers who's based in South Africa, and he's been there since 1992. And he does his stuff. He's a musician, and he's been married to a wife from Zambia. But he even said back in 2001, when it was time for him to get his paperwork straight, he had a hard time. And that was, again, as an American, getting paperwork done. But I will say again, Europeans have a total different example. A white South African can get a tourist visa to the United States just like a European can. But a black South African is going to have all kinds of problems trying to get to the U.S. as a tourist, as much as they talk about these refugees. So, and then even with the attacks, people with proper paperwork, in many situations, the attackers were saying that your paperwork is fraudulent. Because of the difficulties sometimes for African immigrants to get legal status, it creates an underground economy where people are paid off to receive documents. Now, a so-called European would not have that issue because, again, their access to getting proper visas is much easier. As an American citizen, my access to getting visas is much easier. But if you're somebody from Malawi or Zimbabwe or Nigeria or Ghana or Ethiopia, your access to visas is more difficult. So then there becomes another side market. And again, these are things all done to undermine our unity. And so I think it's, again,
0: I'm glad you mentioned that. Hold that thought right there, Brother Sinclair, because we've got to step aside and get these traffic and weather in our different cities, because you talked about unity. I want to find out what the African Union is doing about this. Hey, family, just checking in. This is Sinclair Skinner, I guess. He's a world traveler just back from South Africa. They have a problem with Afrophobia. So much of it is a problem that the president of South Africa had a trip, scheduled presidential trip to Ghana, and Ghana canceled it because of what's going on. It's a big issue on the African continent. What are your thoughts? You want to jump in on this conversation, reach out to us at 800-450-7876, and we'll take your phone calls after we check the news, traffic, and weather in our different cities. That's next.

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0: Grand Rising family, thanks for starting your Tuesday. With us from South Africa and reporting on the Afrophobia. And I'm going to ask you this question, Brother Sinclair, because we know it's all over. I saw a story of a Mozambican woman who had a hair salon that was very successful, and the folks came for her hair salon, and she destroyed it before leaving. And here's the deal, family. This is not something that's done by the government. This is a private groups, two private, just rogue groups, if you will, just chasing other Africans out of South Africa. So they're causing too much trouble, taking away their jobs, and, you know, impact in the school system, the healthcare system, you know, that kind of argument. But my question to you, though, is about the people who live in the townships. And let me set this for the family to understand the townships. Before, during apartheid, blacks could not live in Johannesburg or Cape Town or Pretoria. They have to live outside. It's the Bajustan, I think that's what they called them. Crossroads one is called, Crossroads is for Cape Town. That's where most of the blacks who couldn't live in Cape Town, they had to live in Crossroads. The most famous one that we all know is Soweto. Southwestern Township, that's the acronym. And that's for people who close work in Johannesburg, but had to go home and stay in Soweto at night. How is this sort of stuff going on in Soweto as well? Because they understand about racism in Soweto. So are they attacking other Africans as well? Do you know, Brother Sinclair?
1: There are places where you're seeing more than other places. So let me just say this. And the township closest to Joburg is this place called Alexandria. So again, you're seeing these attacks happen, and again, like you just brought up, different businesses attacked and different people attacked. It's not being done by the government officially, but what is it? The police know, are engaged and aware of the bad things that are happening to our people, though. So there's a complicity in this situation. And you're not seeing the outspokenness of people in this regard. Now, of course, Julius Malema with the EFF, he's been outspoken, but he's currently dealing with some, you know, charges that were, you know, again, may have been made up against him. Currently, he's facing some prison time. So those things being done is to discredit some of the leading voices for Pan-African unity in the in South Africa. So some of the stuff that we participated in with the Winter School was even talking about luminaries like Stephen Biko, you know, who's a Pan-African who was murdered by the apartheid government. And so there's many amazing leaders that have come out of South Africa to fight these issues. What we decided with I Love Black People, again, just to give you some solutions that we were working on. Oftentimes people misunderstand what was going on with the Green Book with Victor Green. They think it was about the black dollar and capitalism, black capitalism, when it really was about safety and navigating a world full of what we could call American apartheid, where it was legal to discriminate and harm us. Well, in South Africa and in America today, even though if it's not officially the government behind it, there's enough people behind racism and Afrophobia in the United States and in South Africa to harm our people. And we often say, just like we're seeing in South Africa, race is made up. It's not a, you know, it's a construct. You know, Frances Cress Welsing talks about the different genetic abilities and recessive genes, but the context of race and how you have some so-called Asian, so-called that, much of this is a construct, not supported by genetics. But to that point, racism and Afrophobia are real, and they are dangerous, and we're being murdered and killed. And in many ways, people are becoming desensitized from these things. Not just so when you see a group of African people being harmed, it has a less impact on our thoughts as if we see a group of Europeans being harmed. If a group of Europeans is harmed, no one asks, did they do something legal or illegal? They say that this is inhumane. This is unacceptable. But when you see collectives of us, then it's somehow okay. I, you know, unfortunately, I have a close family member that's been unhoused Say homeless when it's somebody you love and care and then grew up with, it can be tough. But, you know, the way that they make us think about unhoused people makes us disconnected from the reality that we live in society and contribute to a society where our fellow persons are being treated this way, no matter what their condition is. If I can't read, doesn't mean I need to be oppressed. If I don't have a job, that doesn't mean I'm now it's okay to harm me. So we got to stop taking people's conditions and then normalizing a failed society that is mistreating them and has the capacity to do so much more. There's extreme wealth in South Africa, just like the disparities in America. So it's very, very, they're billionaires. The Elon Musk and the rest of his friends that come out of South Africa. So it's not like the we got to fight for a small slice. We need to grow the pie and distribute that pie. And so in many ways, what we're seeing is not a flaw, it's a feature of capitalism where you have those with the least agency fighting each other for a smaller and smaller piece of the pie when the person cutting the pie is really the problem. So I'm not trying to make it philosophical. I'm saying when I deal with relationships of people, be them African Americans there in South Africa or African nationals who have proper paperwork. In some places, you have more of our people trying to assimilate into a more Eurocentric worldview in South Africa, just like Africa and in the United States. And some of them are not as vocal because they're afraid of the impact on their status. And you have, it's kind of weird, but there's even some kind of like similar conversations. Like when we talk about Cubans in Florida, how they're conservative. I'm not saying I met African nationals like that, but there were African nationals, you know, from Nigeria, from Zimbabwe, from other countries who were really trying not to make a statement as it relates to the conditions of illegal immigrants because they were more concerned about maintaining their status of success. So there's a very interesting, you know, dynamic. And I think it does, unfortunately, come down to, of course, white supremacist ideology, but also the use of capitalism, where people are now pursuing wealth and not freedom, liberation for our people. And again, I don't think that's a South African issue. I think that's a global issue for all of us in our status. When you go to Europe and you meet an African who's been there third generation, their outlook on an African who just came ashore 3 days ago, sometimes you will see a level of disconnect that is almost seemingly of a European. So again, I think we all, myself included, the fact that I have access to traveling anywhere in the world with a blue passport from the United States, it doesn't make me say how great the United States is. It makes me say that everybody should have the access that I got. You know, again, my

0: access. An African has less access to the United States, but I have much access to their country. There's no reciprocity. If it's difficult for them to come to the United States, one would think it should be difficult for Americans to go to their countries. Again,
1: yeah, let me jump in there with that. I think Botswana just reversed that and, you know, requiring that Americans who visit Botswana, they get a visa too. So they're pushing back.
0: Namibia might have been the one that did that. They've been real, the sister there have been real sharp on the Germans who colonized them as well as others. But yeah, having reciprocity, like it's going to be just as hard it is to come there as you come here. So, and I respect that. That's why, you know, again, you when you're traveling, I was dealing with this in South Africa, you know, somebody said the United Snakes of America. And I had no disagreement. You can't get more devilish and devious as the U.S. Policies. And again, we as those who pay taxes, I mean, again, there's people who don't want to vote, which doesn't really help at all by not voting. But, you know, that being said, if you're really upset at this government, don't pay taxes and see what happens.
1: Hold that thought right there, Brother St. Clair. 10 after the top there. Sister Fahima wants to join the conversation. She's on line 2, calling from Washington, D.C. Grand Rising, Sister Fahima, you're on with Brother St. Clair Skinner.
2: Yes. Good morning, Mr. Nelson, and greetings, Brother St. Clair. You know, I want to submit to you both that this is socially engineered. The same forces that have created divisions between Black people here are also, and what the group identifies as is South African patriots. I've been in spaces with them, and they also coalesce and co-sign the xenophobia that comes from the alphabet mafia, if you know what I'm talking about. Those hate groups that are distinguishing themselves from other Black people. And I remember having a conversation with one of them. Most of them were born after apartheid, because I remember asking a gentleman who were talking about criminals from Zimbabwe and Nigeria in particular. And these neighboring countries were also very much a part of the anti-apartheid movement. And many of them were born after the fall of apartheid, which is still in place to some degree in South Africa, and they have no idea of the history. And I just want to, I don't know if you remember, St. Clair, in 2024, there was a sister who was born and raised in South Africa. She was a law school student, and they made her withdraw from the Miss South Africa pageant. This happened in 2024. And in fact, Africana ended up winning the Miss South Africa.
0: Oh, yeah, I remember that. That was crazy.
2: And not unlike here, there's a dead. And the thing, like I said, I've been on in some of these spaces and made some observations, and many of the ones here identify with the white supremacists more so than their brothers and sisters from the Caribbean and Africa, and it's to a large extent similar in South Africa with the South African patriots. It is socially engineered by the same forces that have created divisions here in the U.S. the between Black people and diaspora. And that PSYOPS is less than a decade old. And what's going on in South Africa, orchestrated by the same forces, is even newer than the nonsense that's being socially engineered here. And both groups, they actually coalesce and co-sign each other's xenophobia because they're on social media in spaces at night. And that's all I wanted to share.
1: All right. Thank you, Sister Fahima. Brother St. Clair, you want to respond to anything she said?
0: Yeah, Sister Fahima, who I love, such a beautiful, gorgeous, wonderful, and she's always inspiring. And I was on your show the other day, and she was on me about these democratic socialists and even with the Jay-Z, and really spoke to some of the things they were doing, stuff I didn't even know, and even a better history of the democratic socialists and the involvement of Black folks in that. So I definitely stand corrected on much of that. And that's due to, you wouldn't say when you're corrected, it's a blessing for God. You say thank you. So I said, thank you, Sister Fahima. I think everything she

0: said is true. Let me give you a nuance to it. So I did meet with people who were, so you're born after 94, they call you born free. So I try to make the analogy with us. If you're born after 68, I think 68 is probably some of the last of the major civil rights legislation that was passed. And of course, it's when Martin Luther King was ultimately assassinated. I was born in 69. So I would tell people sometimes when they brought up the 94 date, or even in Zimbabwe, if you're born after liberation, which is 1980, they call you a born free, meaning there were no laws in that country at that time that was discriminatory against you based on race. I met with those who were born before apartheid was over, so they weren't born free. And again, I think it's engineered, and it's not just engineered with people after 94, because I don't think she was saying it, but I'm just making it clear. I met with business people who were looking at this as just one step into changing the economy. They said, we're going after the illegal African immigrants, and we're going after the Chinese next. So it's what Sister said. There's money behind this. But let me give you the little nuanced trick, because, again, there's many people, and I learned this word in South Africa, white monopoly capitalism, and they call it state capture. Now, what they call, now before we heard Epstein, they were saying that in South Africa. They were teaching how the different parties have been captured by capitalism. So they were saying that in South Africa for decades. And what we've heard recently with the Epstein files and see that no matter what party you're in, it's been captured by the the military industrial complex, the intelligence industrial complex, the tech bros, tech industrial complex, and the financial industrial complex, the big banks. So what you're seeing is something that's, you know, follow the money, follow the money. And the people who are using this to foment, divide, and rule over African people are the white monopoly capitalists exploiting our disagreements so they can solidify their foundation. And then you have people, and this is the part that gets nuanced, with the stance that South Africa took in the ICC and how Netanyahu now is in, on criminal charges, some have said that the Zionists are amplifying this issue to embarrass South Africa. Let me say another way.
1: Hold that thought right there, Brother Sinclair. I'm going to take a quick break. So hold that thought right there. And when we come back, I'll let you finish explaining that to the family. Also, tell us about the De Beers. The De Beers have shut down their mining operation. It is the richest and the biggest mining operation in the world. What's behind that? Family, you two can join our conversation with our brother Sinclair Skinner, just back from South Africa. We travel with him vicariously through all the countries he goes to. You want to join us? Reach out.
2: Good morning from the MTA. Checking in on the MARC train system. Penn Train 511 is on time. Camden Train 843 is delayed about 5 minutes. Light rail service is still temporarily suspended between North Linthicum and Glen Burnie because of a recent power outage. There is a shuttle bus in place, and we encourage riders to allow extra time for travel if they plan on taking that shuttle. For the MTA Transit team, I'm Austin Todd on the Carl Nelson Show.
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0: Grand Rising family, thanks for flowing with us on this Tuesday morning with our guest, Brother Sinclair Skinner. Brother Sinclair's a world traveler. He's just back from South Africa late Sunday, and he's giving us a report on the Afrophobia in that country and the changes in South Africa, because, you know, many folks felt after Nelson Mandela was released and Nelson Mandela's ANC was running the country, things would have changed, but not so much. So, Brother Sinclair, I'm going to let you talk about the business aspects and also tell us how much land or how much of the business the side of the blacks, South African blacks, control now that they've taken their anger against other blacks from other African nations.
1: Well, I wondered the land that around the previous segment with the fact that there are South Africans who are saying that the things that people are saying as it relates to Afrophobia is fictional, and that it's being propagated, promoted by Zionists who are upset with their position, South Africa's position on the ICC, and bringing the case against Netanyahu and his government. So that's a kind of like a twisted way of seeing it. If you think about it, they're saying that, no, there's really not all this Afrophobia. And a matter of fact, the reason why you're hearing so much about it is because Zionists are trying to discredit South Africa. And then you also hear, as Sister Fahima said, I heard this more often, that there's, again, capitalists like Elon Musk and others, and again, these are accusations, that there are money people behind the actual marches and the protests. Like even she said she was on different spaces online. You know, again, we were clear that they use bots and other, you know, the people who were influencers and all these social media campaigns to move forward a certain narrative. So those folks on these spaces or on these social media actually don't represent the majority of South Africans. What I found, most South Africans don't agree with what's happening, but they're quiet on the issue. Most immigrants don't agree with what's going on with paperwork, but they're by and large quiet on the issue. So again, I don't think it's, I think there's much at play here, and a lot of this is being created and funded by people who want to cause, excuse me, they said the devil is the author of confusion. This is definitely being a psyop that's being funded to discredit and undermine. But again, I think we see the same things that here in other parts of the world, including the United States. So I think there are people who are fomenting disagreement and separation that causes us to be divide and rule, which is what, you know, the European used throughout the world. You know, there's not a treaty. We're seeing this in Iran with all the MOUs. There's not a treaty with indigenous people that the European has ever honored. So there's not going to be any settlement diplomatically with the Persians if we're expecting the Europeans to be the ones that are going to honor a treaty. That's not a lot in their history to substantiate that. So in this case, I just think what we need to do, and I just want to kind of interject this, is that we're coming up with a plan to really try to use what we're doing with I Love Black People to connect our brothers and sisters in a way that they can take action if they disagree with the things that are being done by these March and March and other people. If people are doing deliberate things to harm us, we have to do deliberate things to protect each other. And so literally, again, leveraging what Victor Green had came up with the Green Book, creating a global safety net. And his safety net was based on places to stay that were safe, as well as places to eat that were safe, and transportation. And I'll be candid, when we developed the app, out of respect of our elders and their wisdom, we always included the original Green Book categories. But there was, from time to time, I didn't really understand, like, why they got transportation? Like, I get places, you're going to close your eyes, you're going to get... You don't want somebody to mistreat you with your food, or you're trying to, like, you know, stay alive, you need food. But transportation, I never understood how big of an issue it was until now. So when you have these attacks being made on people, our people in South Africa, the people are fleeing. They need transportation. They're being told they have to leave and go out of the country and then come back after they get their paperwork together. Well, they need transportation. And when you're vulnerable, when you're being harmed, having transportation that you can depend on and is safe is very important. As well as, again, one of the things that's been happening in South Africa with folks fleeing is the cost of transportation has gone up. Now, of course, much of that could be the cost of diesel, and some of it is, again, sometimes exploitive. Even our own people can take advantage of situations of crisis where now people raise the cost of things, not because of the war in Iran, but because they have an opportunity. And again, capitalism feeds off that exploitation, unfortunately. So for us, we're saying, hey, this is what we can do as private citizens. If you know a transportation company that treats our people with dignity and respect, make sure you recommend that to the I Love Black People Act. If you know a place where, you know, you talked about the people who are trying to even get money, like we've helped, you know, there's Western Union, World Remit. When people go to these places to collect the money, if they go to a place that's full of Afrophobic behavior or a problem with folks from other places, then now they're being questioned if their IDs and whatnot are actually real or not, without having any authority or no like background and ID identification. So we're literally asking as many people who have friends, family, who are concerned about us and our safety collectively as Pan-African people, if they know of places and people in South Africa that are sympathetic and care about this, and they may not want to go and march and protest, because we, you know, we talked to some people who were talking about even putting together marches in favor of our Pan-African unity. But that being said, everybody's not going to march. Everyone's not going to protest. But you can share information that can be helpful to other brothers and sisters as they deal with the Afrophobia. As y'all know, and I said on the show, I went to the border of Ukraine when we had members of I Love Black People trying to help their friends that were in Ukraine who were fleeing the war, as well as the racist Nazi-like behavior of the Ukrainian government and the people. That being said, and it's funny because the president is actually Jewish and they have this mentality that's so problematic, they were beating African people trying to flee because they were preferencing the Europeans leaving, and then they had Asians there that they mistreated, but they saved their most brutal behavior towards the African. So even if they weren't friendly with the Asian, they weren't physically impacting them with beatings and things of that nature. But they were really harming our brothers and sisters from the continent, from our diaspora who were in Ukraine. And what we said is we need to help them as they're leaving so they can get to safe places. And this is before we actually had the app. We just had a platform, a website, a mobile website. Fast forward to today, we praise God, alhamdulillah, we have an app that we've now launched since December, and we did a relaunch of the app at the Soweto activity, where we're literally saying to all Pan-Africanists, we have a tool that you can use to help our brothers and sisters. Please share it. It's free. We have 8 categories: places to eat, places to sleep, transportation, finance, picking up money, sending money. We have childcare and education. School just started back in South Africa this week. You know, the young people whose parents might not have proper paperwork, if they're born in South Africa, they're South Africans. You know, again, we want to make sure they're in school systems that will treat them with the dignity and respect. But we even had, you know, members of I Love Black People in South Africa dealing with issues of treatment at these private schools for children in South Africa. And a sister made a point that she brought up how there was a mistreatment of her child with some of the Indian members of the school system. And it was a fellow African who said, oh, no, we don't bring up race in front of children. We don't talk about race in front of children. This is a rainbow nation. That was shocking. You know, just to hear someone say it like that, as adult people paying for a private school that you can't talk about the treatment of your people based on race is wow. So my point is there's real things that are happening that we can actually weigh in on. And we can weigh in on by, again, providing information of places and people who are helpful. And it's actually more of us than them. what's being said is that the narratives that are being expressed are being funded. And I think that's just true. The truth, though, out of the over 60 million people, the majority of African people, and it's funny because you've been in South Africa and they say black African. I'm like, that's like saying a white Asian. I don't know. Of course, there's a black African. If you're African, you're black. But that's another story. But my point is, there's more of us of good spirits towards of our people. They're just afraid. They just don't think they have the agency. So it's actually more of us than those who actually do wrong. But that those who are doing wrong are, as what Kwame Ture talked about, organizing. An organized group of 10 people can outdo an unorganized group of 1,000 people. We have to organize. And we think leveraging technology and tools like the I Love Black People Act, those Pan-African people of goodwill, altruistic, unselfish concern for the welfare of others, if we're organizing, you know, the majority of our people may not be Pan-African. It is what it is. We can lament about that all we want. But if we're organized as Pan-African, again, that doesn't mean we have to agree on everything. Just don't be disagreeable with each other. Don't, you know, that part. If we can now organize and help each other throughout the world to help our sisters and brothers in South Africa, we can leverage this moment to do something to make people more aware than they would have been before. Because some people try to wipe under the rug the issues that we face along the issues of race. But when things like this happens, it makes it more clear than ever. In 2026, this is not 1996, it's 2026, and the lives of our people are still under threat. And I think the last thing, because it was brought up, how the history says that black folks through those frontline nations, Zimbabwe, Mozambique, these all, Zambia, all were nations that actually helped the ANC, helped the struggle. And now the same people are being attacked. But I think, and when you say that to some of South Africans who are saying this is just a criminal thing and not a thing about Africa or Afrophobia, they say, well, look, we have our own problems. People come in here to our country, they bring their ways, their behavior, and sometimes those behaviors are not productive. And we want to make sure that we look out for our own people, because these folks who are coming may not, oftentimes they say, and this is what they're saying, don't respect our way of life here. And if we go to their countries, we got to follow rules. When they come to our country, they should follow rules. One of the things I realize in these conversations that's missed is that our fight for liberation in South Africa, at least when I was in college, we said, what's the word, Johannesburg? I didn't even know what Johannesburg was. I didn't have, you know, contextually, I remember being young and they were talking about gorillas in Africa. I thought they were talking about gorillas. I didn't know they were talking about, like, literally, like, you know, asymmetric warfare with revolutionaries fighting. I was like, man, they're talking about gorillas in Africa. And I don't know if you remember back in the day, they had the Planets of the Apes was an issue, you know, it was a TV show. And I hate that I heard gorilla. Anyway, my point is, there's people who now are taking the liberation struggles that we all, that so many supported, and they try to say it was just for a certain group of people. When we were talking about South Africa, we were talking about on principle, it's unacceptable for our people to be harmed and humiliated like that. And even in America, when you think about our grandparents and all the sacrifices that our great grandparents had, they weren't just saying, don't do this to my family. They said, don't do this to anybody. And looking at the United States, how immigrants literally benefit from the struggle of African Americans, blacks in America, and oftentimes don't pay the proper respect. Well, I think in some ways that's is an interesting through line of that. How we, when we're making these fights for liberation, were these fights for liberation for the borders that we're in, or was it a fight for liberation of our humanity and who we are as a people? And I think that's the part that nationalism is really in a bad situation, because the borders of Europe were made by Europeans. The borders of Africa were made by Europeans, too. The borders in South America were made by Europeans. Mexicans speaking Spanish is not natural. Spanish is spoken by Spaniards. You know, Mexico is really what the Aztecs, the Mayans, they speak another language, but they were, again, they lack the cultural continuity that we've been able to maintain in Africa. At least African people, by and large, still speak African languages, where if you go to South America, the people have been disconnected from their origins, the so-called indigenous. So again, there's a connection here where we can, as regular people in the United States, can affect change in South Africa as well as here in other places. If you use this moment to download I Love Black People, it doesn't cost any money, and share the information you have of places that our people can go and be treated with dignity and respect.
0: Right. And hold that thought right there, Brother Sinclair. We've got to take another quick break and check the news, traffic, and weather. And when we come back, Kareem in Baltimore has a question for you. Family, you too can join our conversation with Brother Sinclair Skinner. He's our eyes and ears as he travels all across the globe. Reach out to us at 800-450-7876, and we'll take your phone calls after the news, traffic, and weather. That's next.
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3: So traffic brought to you by attorney Big Al, the law officer Richard Klein. Things are slow in the BW Parkway southbound between the Arundel Mills Boulevard and 175. On your way towards the Harbor Tunnel on the 895 southbound, watch out for slow-ups that begins to pick up at Lombard Street. Really no issues moving towards the Fort McHenry Tunnel out there on 95, but 95 southbound up in Harford County, we got reports of an accident. The left lane is blocked as you make your way towards Big Gunpowder Falls this morning. Also looks like debris reported in the roadway on 95, actually southbound. This is up at Elkton Road. Also got reports of an accident on 70 eastbound. This is right at Ridge Road out in Carroll County. The outer loop of the beltway, a little slow moving towards White Marsh Boulevard. Car accident, hurt at work, Uber or Lyft accident. Call attorney Big Al, 1-800-HURT-123, attorney Big Al is the law firm of Richard Klein. I'm Dre Johnson on the Carl Nelson Morning Show on 1010 WOLB.
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0: Rising family, thanks for starting your Tuesday with us at 16 minutes away from the top of the hour with our guest, the world traveler, Brother Sinclair Skinner. And we traveled in vicariously. He's just back from South Africa reporting on the Afrophobia, he calls it. Some people call it xenophobia that's taking place in South Africa. And also his I Love Black People campaign. But also, before you leave, Brother Sinclair, I know something's going on with Tuskegee, your alma mater that you're involved with. I want you to share that with us as well. Coming up later today, though. Yeah. Educator, Pan-African educator, Dr. Kemet Shockley will be here. We're going to talk about HBCUs and also PWI schools. He's taught at both. And later this week, you're going to hear from the University of Houston's Dr. Gerald Horn. Dr. Gerald Horn, one of the smartest brothers we have on the planet right now. He's writing two or three books at the same time, family. Also, traditional and naturopathic doctor, Dr. A, will be with us. Those of you who've got some health questions and or you know someone who does, and, you know, don't be bashful. Take advantage of her expertise because she'll give you answers on both ends. She'll give you a holistic response or the traditional medical response if you want, or both, and you make up your mind. Or just need a second or third opinion on something that you're going through. Please make sure you engage with Dr. A when she comes on. All right. So, and if you're in Baltimore, keep that radio locked in tight on 1010 WOLB. If you're in the DMV, though, family, we're on 1450 WOL. Brother Sinclair, as I mentioned before we left for the break, the Kareem is calling from Baltimore, has a question or a comment for you. He's online, too. So let's go to Kareem. Grand Rising, Kareem, you're on with Brother Sinclair Skinner.
1: Hey, peace, Brother Sinclair. Peace, Carl. I guess question is more so how do we get people to veer from the reality that we have right now? When I say that, I mean, all that we have, all that we see in society is somebody else's dream. It is somebody else's dream made manifest. How do we get our people to make that dream made manifest? Because Neely Fuller talked about words and being subjugated by those words. And what do we do?
2: Yeah, I think the answer is more of us than are them. I think using Neely Fuller and using Kress color theory, the fact is that there are people who are, you know, genetically recessive and a minority on the planet. So they create a construct that is their dream. Like the way you said it was so amazing. Yeah. And so they set this up because it was their dream that they didn't want to be dominated by other human beings. So they came up with something that was unnatural, ungodly, unhistorical in this system of white supremacy that we live in. But they're doomed. Like, it's unnatural. It's unsustainable. What they've done, and you can see it all around us, the world's full of pollution, global warming, wars. This is unsustainable. So I think what we have to be clear is that they're doomed, and our victory is assured if we work collectively together. Now, for those who think when the masses sick, then we sick, then they're going to go along with the folks that are doomed. But for us, I think it's just about us working together. Like Carl's show is one of the things when we look back in history, we're going to say, thank God for the Carl Nelson show, because through some of the darkest and wickedest times, we had a beacon of truth that allowed us to stay connected. Our ability to stay connected in spite of all the things that have been done to us, like the indigenous people in Australia, they were destroyed. There's no more. I mean, literally, they call them Aborigines, which is not even the people. But us as African people, there's a level of continuity and cultural continuity and as well as our ability to connect to who we are that we can leverage. And we are leveraging, and we just need to do more of it, where once this current society fades away, we'll be able to build a better place than we found when we were born in. So I think your point is our dreams will manifest if we work together collectively. And we don't have to be the same. If you call yourself an Akabulan patriot, if this person calls himself a Negro, whatever you call yourself, there's enough that we have in common interest that if we collaborate on the things that we share in common, on our agendas, again, your number one agenda may be my number three. That doesn't make us enemies. Anytime I can get around to help you with my number three, which is your number one, I'm going to help you out, and vice versa. So I think there's enough here for us to connect. We just got to be more intentional about it. Everything we try is not going to work. So when people bring up, oh, this didn't work, we said, yes, success is full of failures. I've been in business long enough that I've been bankrupt. it's not the end of the world. We woke up this morning. We have another shot at this. God is good. We, whatever God you pray to, this white supremacy is not going to stop God's plan, whatever that is. I don't know why you were called into existence, but I think I've been called to existence to help our people come together like this. So again, I think through our Pan-African unity, through our unity and humanity, we're the clean glass. White supremacy is the dirty glass. More people want to live in a way of harmony and upliftment than they do in this violent, sick world that objectifies people and materializes people. I think they're doomed. They're like McDonald's versus the watermelon. The watermelon is naturally good. It's not, you don't have to have a watermelon commercial. People love watermelon. McDonald's, and I will admit I had some this week, literally they got to spend billions of dollars to promote this white supremacist mentality because it's unhealthy and unnatural. We're ultimately, the victory is ours. We're going to win. We just got to, again, be more intentional with our actions. And it doesn't require everybody doing everything at the same time. Sometimes we get tired. There's going to be someone else stepping up. But again, I don't lose the faith. I think that's the biggest thing they have sometimes, is they make it seem like they're so invincible that we don't even try. That it's so inevitable that they're going to win that we don't pursue this. But, you know, it's not inevitable. As a matter of fact, I think there's no way they can win. But it's up to us to keep working together and figuring this out.
0: Ashe to that. 10 away from the top. You've got some program with Tuskegee coming up.
2: Yes, yeah, so we got the first annual Ralph Ellison Rooftop Brunch Reception. Boy, we got to come up with a tighter title next time. But the first annual Ralph Ellison Rooftop Brunch at the Martin Luther King Library, 901 G Street on the rooftop, downtown Washington, D.C. We're going to be celebrating the life and the contributions of Ralph Ellison, a world-renowned Tuskegee alum and author and thought leader. And we got guests that you've had. Dr. Tyreen Wright is going to be giving us some background on the significance of Ralph Ellison and his works. We're going to have a special guest, Emeritus Johnny Ford, who, again, when I was in school, was the mayor and taught me my early politics. He's going to be there and sharing some words about what's going on in Tuskegee now and how we can be a part of that community as much as that community has impacted the world. Macon County, which is where Tuskegee is, has had one of the most successful, continuous Black-led, Black populations, and you look at counties in America, it's had a majority Black county longer than most counties in America, even in the original 13 states. So there's something there. We want you to come and contribute. We got a artist that's a Tuskegee alum. Her name is Dooney. We're having an auction. You can go online right now and get the auction. You can go to ilovebackpeople.com. We'll have the information where you can get your tickets. But this is about supporting Tuskegee University, again, one of our, you know, most amazing contributions to the world was the forming of these universities we call HBCUs. And in spite of what has been done to try to stop them, we still are here, and we still are building. And if it wasn't for Booker T. Washington, much of what we see in the Pan-African movement would not have had its early foundational starts, even with those like W.E.B. Du Bois, who worked at Tuskegee and went to school with Booker T. Washington's second wife, so at Fisk. So literally, there's so much that's connected to, even if you didn't go to Tuskegee, Greenwood, when we talk about Tulsa, Oklahoma, the original Greenwood is still in Tuskegee. And many of the people who started Tulsa, Oklahoma community came from Alabama. I mean, if you think about it, they migrated west. Oklahoma used to be the west. So that being said, there's so much that's connected to this Tuskegee experience. We want to make sure that you have an opportunity to contribute so we can keep and continue to support our university with your help. And it's 11 to 2 Sunday, this Sunday coming up, 11 to 2 o'clock. It's a reception. So it's not going to be, you know, it's going to be more like our Derby foods, and we're going to have some food for thought, and we're going to be celebrating the legacy of Ralph Ellison.
0: You know what? I got to admit, I did not know Ralph Ellison was connected to Tuskegee. I read the book Invisible Man back in the day a long time ago, and until you guys started to do this, I'm connecting the dots. If we're coming up on a break, but when we come back, though, if you can share with the family a little bit about Ralph Ellison, because I'm not sure many people know about him, and I'm not sure if people these days read his book. Back in the 60s and the 70s, when we were going through, we read all those kind of books. You know, Invisible Man was on the list. You had to read those books, you know, because we're in a conscious era, if you will. But I'm not sure if these younger folks, you mentioned people born after the 68, after the civil rights deal was made. I'm not sure if they understand what it is as well. So let's take the break. Let's check the traffic and weather and come back and tell us more about Ralph Ellison, and also about the event again, and how folks can get tickets, and also how can they reach you, and also tell us about I Love Black People campaign, how they can sign up for that, and also when's your next trip, because we travel with you vicariously. We love when you travel and come back and tell us what's going on in these other countries. Family, you got a question for Brother Sinclair Skinner, reach out to us. Our telephone number is easy. It's 800-450-7876, and we'll take your phone calls after we check the traffic and weather. That's next.

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0: Think Round Rising family, thanks for starting your Tuesday with us. And our guest, the world traveler, Brother Sinclair Skinner, just back from South Africa, as I mentioned, just back Sunday, as a matter of fact, and reporting to us on the Afrophobia in that country, or the xenophobia that we see taking place there. And again, this is not something that's done, ordered by the government of South Africa. These are individual groups, protest groups, who are protesting Africans, other Africans that come into the, South Africa, and they claim they're taking away their jobs and they're causing a burden on the educational and the healthcare system in the, in that country. But they don't see the same with other white foreigners who come into the country illegally, still there. So the target is against the black South Africans. Brother Sinclair is explaining that for us. Also, he's giving us an update on his I Love Black People campaign, and also an event that's taking place, I guess, next weekend for Tuskegee University. And he's talking about Ralph Ellison, the Invisible, who wrote the book, The Invisible Man. And many of you, if you haven't checked that book out, you need to check it out. But Brother Sinclair, wrap all of that for us in a nice, tight, little nice bundle before we let you go.
1: Yeah, July 26th, this Sunday, 11 a.m. to 2 p.m., join us for the first annual Ralph Ellison rooftop brunch reception, where we celebrate the life of Tuskegee alum Ralph Ellison, of course, an incredible author, The Invisible Man, who literally is from Tulsa, Oklahoma. So connecting the back to Tulsa, Tuskegee, Greenwood, there's so much history that he represents and is a reflection of. And again, his cutting and edge writing and his critiques on black society, on the world society, is still relevant to this day. So Invisible Man, we'll actually have copies of his books as centerpieces. It's at a library, the Martin Luther King Library, so in Washington, D.C. So it's kind of a great place to celebrate Tuskegee, celebrate an author of his caliber. And please join us. And you can go to ilovebblackpeople.com, ilovebblackpeople.com, to get your tickets and support the cause. We appreciate you. And we do this domestically and by. We act locally and think globally. We're doing stuff on the continent in South Africa. We're doing stuff here in Tuskegee, Alabama, Macon County. Like, we have to be relevant everywhere we are. Our people are global, so we need to act globally as a people.
0: Okay. And your next trip, do you have on deck yet? Anywhere you're going to travel to coming up?
1: Yeah, no, I think I'm going back, depending. Like, so again, I think I'm going back to South Africa probably early August. And then my wife and I have our 10th anniversary. So I'm thinking we're going to go to the Fiji Islands. I was trying to take her someplace. She's the Polynesian Islands where they got black folks, you know, Melanesia, all those places. So I want to take my wife someplace a little different. So that's in August. And then, you know, in September, we do our Black Blockchain Summit at the Historic Howard University, another wonderful HBCU I attended university at.
0: All right. Congratulations, right, by the way. You know, we make that trip to the Polynesian Islands, come back and tell us what it's like with our brothers and sisters and what they think about us. Because, you know, we don't get a chance to interact with people that you know, of a similar background, a different background. They look like us, and all they know about us is what they read in the news. And a lot of that's not pretty. So, you know, thankfully we have people like you who go there and show them, hey, we're not all what you see or hear about in the news. We're, you know, there's widespread differences between us and what they hear on the news and what other white folks tell them about us and trying to keep us apart from our brothers and sisters. So I just want to thank you for doing that for us, Brother Sinclair.
1: Thank you, Carl, for being that beacon, to be that North Star to keep us going. I don't know what we're going to do without you, bro. So we're going to try to do the most with you. That's what we're going to do. We're going to do the most with you.
0: All right. Thanks for the kind words, Brother Sinclair. And again, how can folks reach you real quick, and how can they get more information about Ralph Ellison?
1: The Ralph Ellison, again, ilovebblackpeople.com. ilovebblackpeople.com. If they want to call, it's always 202-558-5143. Again, 202-558-5143. So different. They call us on the phone or hit us on the website. You got all our information, and we can connect and do what we need to do next. Thank you.
0: Thank you, Sinclair Skinner, World Traveler, joining us this morning. Let's turn our attention to our next guest, Pan-Africanist educator, Dr. Kemet Shockley. And Dr. Shockley, he's taught at Howard, he's taught also at the University of Houston. Right now, though, he has a new position. He's the McDonald Endowed Professor of Character Education and co-director of the Center for Character and Citizenship at the University of Missouri in St. Louis. So, grand rising, and congratulations on your new job. Dr. Shockley.
2: I appreciate that, Bob. A grand rising to you. Thank you for having me on the show. Good morning to all your listeners. Indeed. Thank you so much.
0: Yeah, you can help us out because you've been on both HBCUs and PWI campuses as predominantly white institutions as well. Before we talk about that, though, one of the things in the news is Nathan Wales, the event with Nathan Wales, and young man, you know, we know the story. We know what happened at his funeral on Monday. And some people are saying that if he knew his history, if he knew who he was, or he had a more cultured, if you will, background, he wouldn't have got into that situation. What's in?
2: Wow, that's a deep statement there. It's a deep question. And I think it's really, really important for us to think about. Very important. Because it's not going to be the last time that we have an incident like that. But I think that no parent should have to learn those lessons the hard way. And let me start by just giving condolences. You never know who. So condolences to the parents, condolences to the friends and family of Nolan Wales. But if there's any way that we can honor his life, I think that it's by asking that every parent should be talking about what their sons and daughters, you know, he's talking to their sons and daughters before they leave home. Okay. And really trying to make sure they have contingency plans. What's my plan if something goes wrong? And one of the things that the African-centered ideology would offer in this case is something like, who's responsible for me? Who are the people that I'm with going to stand up for me? Are they going to protect me? Are they going to look out for me? Are we teaching our young people how to think strategically in unfamiliar environments? Are we teaching them how to ask themselves the important questions? These are the things that you see happening in an African-centered environment. Now, I don't know his family or his parents or anything like that, but I know that it's a question of teaching the critical thinking skills and also making sure you take note of who your friends are. A couple years ago, maybe a few years ago now, I created a film called Cultural War, Focus on Black Youth. And one of the reasons that I created that film is to make sure that we had some tools in our toolkit for anybody who has children, anybody who teaches children, give them tools in the toolkit to understand what our young people are up against. We have to have the conversation with our young people. Last year, I spent a lot of time talking to high school students. I was talking to high school students several times a month. And I know that many of them don't understand how to connect the history in terms of what we as a people have experienced. How does that connect with my present day? So my job at the school was teaching the students the history, teaching them how to connect that to what we're experiencing as a people now. Because a lot of times we think that our young people are disconnecting things from the past. That's the old people stuff. Things are different now. So I think in this case, that one of the things that we have to do is to have the courage to teach our young people how to say, hey, I'm not comfortable with something that's going on here, and I'm going to walk away from it. And to teach them the habits of mind that can help them sort of save their lives in these certain kinds of situations. So that's one of the greatest responsibility that we have to our young people is to convert our pain into wisdom. So if his life teaches us anything, it's sort of let every generation should leave the next generation better prepared than the one that we're in. So I think it's really important for us to take lessons from this situation and not just let it go, let it be a lesson unlearned.
0: Well, let me say that eight athletes of that family, I guess it's Dr. Kemet Shockley. Dr. Shockley is an educator. Dr. Shockley, you know, one of the things that Brother Sinclair was just on talked about, the folks who were born after 68, after, you know, they especially those who were just born maybe 10, 20 years ago,

0: issue. We did not prepare them better for what life really is, because the country hasn't changed. It's just showing its real colors today.
1: Well, I think that most definitely. I think I was born a little after the 60s, but I will say that, you know, definitely lessons from my parents and grandparents and aunts and uncles who were definitely around during that time, passing the wisdom on to me about what kind of group we want to find ourselves in. So this is one of the reasons why I think it's so important for us to have an African-centered education as a part of what we do. That mindset really helps. I mean, if you have, for example, a situation where a black teenager, in that case, in the particular case we're talking about, is in a situation where he's on a weekend trip or whatever with people that he believes are friends, they're drinking and taking risks and encouraging each other to ignore warning signs and things of that nature. The African-centered mindset doesn't just teach him to judge the personalities of the people that are around him. It teaches him to interpret the situation through an accumulated historical experience of African people. He remembers, you know, in this case, perhaps, to remember that throughout history, black people have often paid the highest price when they assumed that they would receive the same protection or the same loyalty or benefit of the doubt sometimes even as somebody else. You know, because you would see yourself as part of a people with a collective memory rather than just isolated, these are my friends and they're good people kind of thing. You know, I recall when I was about 28 years old that one of my best friends from school, K-12 actually, went to school all 12 years of that time, died in the water with surrounded by white people. He was doing a training exercise in Indianapolis, which is a city I'm from, happens to be where I'm at right this minute too. But he was doing a training exercise as a fireman. And somehow ended up dying in the water in that training exercise. Now, interestingly enough, his way of interacting in the world is very similar to what they described Nolan Wells as being as a person, that many of his friends and colleagues were white and these kinds of things. I understand that Nolan Wells also had black friends, but that he spent a lot of time in these kinds of environments. So I think that we have to be careful about the way we may sometimes ignore the important notion of historical consciousness. And so I think you can save your life with that. You can save your children's life with an understanding of historical consciousness and connecting historical consciousness to what's happening in the present day. So the key here is that the Afrocentric idea is about having it as a survival tool. So it's not just about, you know, these people have always treated me well. They've always seemed like good friends. It also asks, what's the historical experience of my own people? And that they, you know, and what do they teach me about relying on appearances or group dynamics and, you know, keeping ourselves out of vulnerable situations as much as possible. So, yeah, I do think that, unfortunately, oftentimes now what we're wanting to teach is that you have your own individual experience as opposed to what is our collective experience as a people, and how can we use our collective experience as a people in any and every situation that we find ourselves in.
0: All right. Let me ask this at 14 after the top of the hour, because we talked about what was happening back 60s, 70s, and now we see that it seems like, you know, those folks who said they're taking their country back. They want to go back to that part of time in this country. We've seen an explosion on the campuses of HBCUs. Why do you think we've seen, you know, students, because you mentioned you were with some high school students now that

0: deciding, instead of going to the PWI institutions, the predominantly white institutions, and you've been on both campuses, why do you think there's such a surge in our young people now going into these black colleges?
1: Well, yeah, since around the year 2020, a lot of HBCUs have had, you know, record numbers of applications, things of that nature. I have worked in both environments. I've worked so far. I have a new position starting next month, but so far I've worked at two HBCUs and two predominantly white institutions. I think, just thinking from the student experience, first of all, I think it's what's happening with some of our students is they're wanting to be in an environment where they feel like they belong in the environment. They want to feel like the faculty have experience mentoring black students. They don't want to feel like the oddball in the classroom or the one who only gets called on when they're discussing something that relates to racism or something of that nature, and then sort of highlighting that student. I think that also they want a curriculum that gives attention to black history, culture, and intellectual traditions. Now, on that one, I'll say that it's unfortunate that even students that attend HBCUs often complain about the curriculum not giving greater attention to black history, culture, and intellectual traditions. So I recall on several occasions in classes that I was teaching, I taught at Howard and at Morgan, students saying, well, you know, this is the first class I've had where that kind of thing has been brought into the class. And I always found myself surprised that, you know, that I would hear that. Now, who knows? I mean, maybe somebody else would have said, well, I thought it was in, you know, in this class over here or whatever. But, yeah, I heard that quite a bit. So I think that we have to do more. What's happening is that black students want a lot of information about black perspectives on economics, history, sociology, education, mathematics. They crave it deeply. But what they're getting is education that lacks that. So you know, many people
0: I tell call you what, hold on, throw right there, yeah. Dr. Shockley. We got to take a short break. When we come back, I'll let you finish your thought. But also I want to find out, what's the difference for you as a faculty member, as a professor, on HBCU campus and on a PWI campus? Is there a difference in how you're treated or respected or disrespected? I'll let you explain that to the family. If you got questions, well, sure, family, about education, this is a man you need to pose a question to. His name is Dr. Kemet Shockley, and you can reach him at 800-450-7876. I'm going to take your phone calls next.

0: Good morning from the MTA. Checking in on the MARC train system. Penn train 419 is delayed about 5 minutes. Camden train 844 has a 5 to 10 minute delay as well. Light rail service is still temporarily suspended between North Linthicum and Glen Burnie because of a recent power outage. There is a shuttle bus in place, and we encourage riders to allow extra time for travel if they plan on taking that shuttle. For the MTA Transit team, I'm Austin Todd on the Carl Nelson Show.
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0: and Grand Rising family. Thanks for rolling with us on this Tuesday morning at 21 minutes after the top of the hour with our guest. He's a Pan-African educator, Dr. Kemet Shockley, and he's taught at both HBCUs and PWI schools as well. He's discussing the differences. So, Dr. Shockley, I'll let you finish your thought and then tell us, you know, for you as a member of the faculty on both campuses, have you been treated differently? How do they treat black professors on PWI schools and how they treat white professors? Because there are white professors on HBCU campuses.
1: Mm-hmm. Well, generally speaking, the extraordinarily different treatment. One of the differences that I'm going to talk about first is the students themselves. At HBCUs, when students see you, they think of you as, you know, an expert in your field who their first inclination is to trust you and to learn from you. A lot of white students at PWI institutions see you as a person who probably got their job because of affirmative action or some sort of DEI kind of hire. So that is the initial thing. Now, what I will say is that a lot of times it's very difficult to work out of that space with white students. So what I have experienced with white students is that they will also ask questions to test you to see, do you really know the things you're supposed to know? Now, you should be able to successfully answer any question they ask about the area of your expertise. So I have experienced that. I've been questioned by white students trying to embarrass me. It has never actually worked. In fact, it oftentimes backfires on them. But they spend energy on that. And I've also experienced a number of white students saying things and this is something that I've talked to my black colleagues who work at PWIs about all the time. The things that white students say about black professors in their student feedback are oftentimes extraordinarily racist and harsh. For example, I recall one time when I was teaching at George Mason, a student wrote in the feedback that I was trying to intimidate students by leaning on a desk. So I guess I don't even remember leaning on a desk, but he or she said I leaned on a desk and that was an attempt to intimidate students. You also get lower scores from white students, especially if part of your class is teaching about anything related to race, racism, culture, history. They'll deem you really badly for those things. Working with white students requires a lot of experience with dealing with someone who doesn't necessarily see you as an authority, even though you're the professor in the class. On the opposite end, black students are extraordinarily more welcoming to you and see you as an expert, as I had said a minute ago. So if that, the difference is striking. So I think, yeah, definitely different there. In terms of colleagues, very similar. Your black colleagues at an HBCU see you as a fellow expert in your field. And the emphasis typically is on whatever it is that you do extraordinarily well. So people aren't looking at you and trying to find the area of weakness in your research agenda or your teaching or whatever it is. Whereas, let me just give an example to make that really clear, to make it simple. There have been times when I was working at a PWI where the idea was, well, you can't run X committee, so we're going to go around you as we try to figure out who's going to run a committee to do something. At an HBCU, the idea is you can run any committee here. And what happens is, like, for example, when I was at Howard, it was one of the times that I built my skills quite a bit, because even things that I wasn't totally comfortable with, I learned how to do them and then do them extraordinarily well, such as running the accreditation committee. I was the head of an accreditation attempt that we made, and we were successful. I told the dean, I don't think I can really do this. And she said, I think you can. And I did it, and we were successful. Whereas at a PWI, the idea is your intellect is questioned at a PWI, to the point where I actually caught two colleagues one time talking about my accent. I guess I have a black accent to some degree to them. And I actually overheard one of my colleagues at George Mason imitating my way of talking. And so I confronted her about it and then wrote a letter about the incident and sent it to her supervisor. Hold that thought right there.
0: What was the complaint, though? That it was Ebonic or you weren't Ebonic? What was they concerned about your quote unquote accent?
1: In her, I listened to the way she was making fun of, I guess, my way of talking, I heard he sounds like he's Ebonic, I guess. I never asked what is it that you hear in the way I speak, but she's kind of doing like this, a way I don't even speak, right? But she was repeating something I had said because we were doing a co-teaching event. And so she was repeating something I said, and she used an Ebonic rhythm to say to another white colleague what I had said. And so I said to her, because I wasn't in the room. I was coming in. They didn't know because I was going to be doing something else, but I didn't do that. So that's why they didn't expect me to be standing outside the door. And so I said to her, was that supposed to be me? This rhythm that you used? She turned really red and said, I don't even know what you're talking about. No. And this is the person who always talked about how much she adored me and Kenneth this and Kenneth that, but yet she was talking about me behind my back negatively to another white colleague. This is how I think you have to learn these lessons about, who really are your friends, right? So, yeah, that did happen, and I wrote a letter to the dean saying that, this person did this and that I wanted to be taken off of certain things that I was on with her because I no longer trusted or wanted to work around her. But it was also my way of letting her know that, you don't play with me in these environments. I don't play around with the people in these environments when it comes to my work. So, yes, it's a major difference. The people at HBCUs aren't trying to get into your business so they can use it in some other space against you. They're minding their own business for the most part and trying to get to know the best of who you are, not figure out what you don't know and then see you in relationship to any weaknesses that you might have.
0: 28 after the top of the hour, Dr. Kemmer Shockley is our guest, family. That's what you're listening to. Before I take some calls for you, what about white teachers on HBCU campuses? Because I understand they've got some white teachers even teaching African history HBCU campuses. How are they respected? Do the black students challenge them like the white students challenged you?
1: The opposite happens. So what happens, and I saw this when I was at the University of Maryland as a doctoral student, what happens is that black students are extremely impressed with white people who know black history. And what they will say is, she's white, but she knows our history better than us. I don't know why they get so excited when a white person knows the history and why they overcompliment white professors who know black history. There are white professors who know black history and things of that nature. All that requires is that you study it. They've not lived it, but they can study it and they can give information to students. Oftentimes, white professors of African American studies classes are not interested in aspects of black history that can actually move black students to excitement about protecting themselves and their community. So in other words, they're against things like they have a real serious, strong aversion to things like essentialism. The idea that there are essential ways of being black and things that we get to determine, the black community, whether or not something is a sellout or whether or not a person is black or whether all these things that the black community can decide. White professors of African American history are very oftentimes very much against those things. So what happens when white professors teach African American history, in my experience, is they teach the information, they leave out the inspiration. They speak about the culture in ways that give the students information. The students are younger usually, and they don't know what's missing. So no, white professors oftentimes are overcredited by black students, unless the student happens to be extremely conscious, which a lot of students, when they're coming into college, are not extremely conscious. The other thing that white professors do is that they become in leadership in one of these roles, they will oftentimes make sure that certain types of black professors never get those positions. So you're not going to get into a position if you're African-centered. They have a strong preference for black women who are feminist and have a bone to pick with black men. A strong preference for people who are homosexuals and have a strong aversion to, for whatever reason, heterosexuals. Those are the black people that they like to choose in these positions. Not a feminist black woman who is conscious and understands white supremacy. Not an LGBT person who is conscious and understands the need for a nation building. But the opposite. These are the people who, when they get in leadership, they put into position. And I'll just say one more thing by way of example. When I was at the University of Maryland, there was a white professor teaching black students there in African American studies. I think she might have been an instructor at the time, but the black students were very impressed with her and used to talk about all the information that she knew about things. She spoke vehemently against African-centered ideology. She spoke vehemently against anything even looking like essentialism. The students were impacted by this. So when I would ask them questions about things they were learning, it would always sort of include not just the information, but also the perspective that she carried. She ended up getting a position after she got her doctorate at an institution where she's currently at in Maryland. And she runs it's a community-based organization that really impacts a lot of mid-30s. It's a mentoring organization. She's assigning mentors to students in Maryland, many of them black, and this is like one of the major roles she plays, among other things she does, because she's got a high position there. And I sent one of my mentees to that institution to serve as one of the mentors to young students in Maryland. And she would not hire that person. She didn't even know it was connected to me. She was basing that on some things that he's written. So she's now in position to decide who gets access to black children. This is one of the reasons why we have to pay more attention to what's happening with our young people, because people are being put in place within education to block true, good, meaningful progress. People who should have access to our young people, they're making sure they don't have access to them. And instead, someone like her is now in position, impressing black students with her knowledge there's a lot that goes on with some of this stuff that is very unfortunate. This is the reason why I think we have to pay more attention to who is getting positions and what power they do and don't have, and what do they really want black. Because again, I think someone said this recently, really, this is about who's going to control the minds of black youths. And because they want our young people to grow up with an appreciation of them, unfortunately, and a lack of appreciation for the people in their own community. So, no, I've seen some things that I thought that over the years that I've worked at these institutions that demonstrate to me that the amount of trouble that we're really in. So if you've got a young person and they're school age or about to be school age, you need to really give strong consideration to making sure they're in an environment with people who actually care about them and have the and who share the perspective of the black community about things and aren't against the Black community's way of thinking about things, because this is how our children turn out with an ideology that goes against all the things that you just talked about a minute ago that we learned in the 60s, et cetera, where we're trying to push an agenda that makes sense for us. So it's a war. That's why the film is called Cultural War. We are literally in a war, and the children are being used, sometimes being killed, but also being used as cannon fodder against us. You can easily turn Black youth against the black community, because the whole society kind of goes anti-Black anyway. So, yeah, I think we're in a war, and I think it's very serious.
0: Right. Well, hold that thought right there. And that was deep, what you just said. Also, your description, your profile of the Blacks that they like in on the college campus, that's in the business arena as well. And most businesses, there's certain Blacks that they like, safe Negroes, as we like to call them. But anyway, we got to take a short break. And we got some folks who want to talk to you, Dr. Shockley. Dr. Shockley is an educator. He's taught at both HBCUs and PWI institutions. What are your thoughts, family? You got a question? Reach out to us at 800-450-7876. And we'll take your phone calls after we check the news, traffic, and weather. That's next.

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1: So traffic brought to you by attorney Big Al, the law officer Richard Klein. Things are slow in the BW Parkway southbound between the Arundel Mills Boulevard and 175. On your way towards the Harbor Tunnel on the 895 southbound, watch out for slow ups that begins to pick up at Lombard Street. Really no issues moving towards the Fort McHenry Tunnel out there on 95, but 95 southbound up in Harford County, we got reports of an accident. The left lane is blocked as you make your way towards Big Gunpowder Falls this morning. Also looks like debris reported in the roadway on 95, actually southbound. This is up at Elkton Road. Also got reports of an accident on 70 eastbound. This is right at Ridge Road out in Carroll County. The outer loop of the beltway a little slow moving towards White Marsh Boulevard. Car accident, heard at work, Uber or Lyft accident. Call attorney Big Al, 1-800-HURT-123, attorney Big Al is the law firm of Richard Klein. I'm Dre Johnson on the Carl Nelson Morning Show on 1010 WOLB.
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0: Inland Rising family, thanks for staying with us on this Tuesday morning at 17 minutes away from the top of the hour with our guest, Dr. Kemet Shockley, is an educator, a Pan-African educator, taking your phone calls at 800-450-7876. Before we do that, though, let me just remind you, coming up in the next few days, you're going to hear from the University of Houston's Dr. Gerald Horn will be here. Also, traditional and naturopathic doctor, Dr. Ava, will also join us. So if you are in Baltimore, keep that radio locked in real tight on 1010 WLB, or if you're in the DMV, or the Washington Metropolitan Area, 1450 WOL. As I mentioned, Dr. Shockley, we got some folks who want to speak with you, got questions for you. Let's go start on line one. Gene's calling from Pikesville in Maryland. Grand Rising Gene, your question for Dr. Shockley.
1: Carl and Dr. Shockley. I have a question, Dr. Shockley, in reference to the original intent of Abraham Lincoln creating the institution of HBCU, the original land-grant colleges. It was, again, I think you will agree that it was to train the newly freed Negroes in order for them to be productive citizens. That's a quick and fast definition. I graduated from Morgan State University, and I'll just say that I was vetted to be able to go into during the period I graduated, 76, and so affirmative action was in play, and I was vetted so that I could be qualified to go and work in a white institution. After you get there, it's very hard to stay there if you can accomplish that. So, it gets you in the door, and then you do have to deal with the floor and the ceiling in reference to the numbers. That is somewhat of a criticism. Anecdotally, my daughter-in-law has never made less than an A, and she went to Lincoln, and then she went to PWIs. If you're black and you go to a PWI, if you make nothing but A's, pretty much you're going to accomplish your mission. An HBCU. Right.
0: And Gene, do us a favor. Put it in a question form.
1: I just put it in a question form. It's like we're being vetted to work in white institutions. That's the bottom line. Morgan had a unique curriculum, an MBA program. Towson University stole it. Morgan University of Maryland, Coppin, and Bowie State, and we won a $3 billion suit. We settled for $577 million.
0: All right. I'll let him respond. Thanks, Gene. Thanks for your call. Dr. Shockley, did you figure out the question there?
2: Not necessarily. I did not hear the question, but I guess his concern is that the HBCUs could be stronger in what they're offering to students. And I will say we always want to strengthen what we're doing and make sure that we're offering the best education that we possibly can to our young people.
0: All right. 13 away from the top. Yeah, Mark's in Baltimore. Oh, Mark just left us. All right, let's go to Brother Carlos. He's on line three. He's calling from Waldorf. Grand Rising, Brother Carlos. You're on with Dr. Shockley.
3: Grand Rising, Carl, and Dr. Shockley. Dr. Shockley, I have an inquiring minds question for you, predicated upon what a previous caller a few days ago said. And I want to ask you this question. He said that the HBCU administrators were gatekeepers and that he would not allow his son to go to those HBC universities and so forth, and that the HBCUs went out of their way to ostracize or to keep black professors from teaching there because they were beholden to the white overseers and so forth. So my question to you is, did you, working for the HBCUs, do you find that they were overseers and beholden to their, to the white overseers, and that they shun or keep professors such as you and Dr. Karanga and others from teaching there because you are attuned to African history and African studies, And would you rather teach at an HBCU or a PWI?
2: Mm-hmm. All right. Thanks so much, brother, for that question. I think the answer to whether or not they're overseers is both yes and no. On the one hand, are there administrators at HBCUs who don't like people who have certain mindsets, or maybe the mindset that you would find to be more progressive? Of course there are. And of course there are those administrators who are concerned about people who are, I guess for shorthand, we'll call it pro-black, getting positions at such institutions. Yes, there are. Unfortunately, one of the things that when the committee decided that they wanted to hire me at an HBCU, one of the things that the president asked was, is he a troublemaker? Now, that question was asked because simply because of my research profile. I've certainly never caused any actual trouble for any institution, but that was the question, just because of what I study. So what I study is African-centered education. That was what the president wanted to know. In another instance, an HBCU president wanted to asked if I had a connection to Leonard Jeffries, whether or not I had caused some trouble for Leonard Jeffries. And the date that the president was using was actually a date when I was in high school. So I would not have would not have caused trouble with Leonard Jeffries or whatever it was that president was concerned with. So, yes, there are those people who are that way. And I'll give one more example. Whereas a person was hired to run a research center at a university who I believe is actually an anti-black Latino. At an HBCU. So, yes, and that was done because of connections that person's husband has to millions of dollars. So that kind of stuff does happen. And, yes, it is a problem. I'd be doing a disservice to the community if I pretended like I didn't have those experiences and didn't see those things. There are people who work at HBCUs, though, who, if it wasn't for them, black students wouldn't have access to some of the greatest things that they have access to. So sometimes what happens is that we have to have In response to the fact that there are people who are very worried about funding and want to make sure that nobody's going to come around that's going to cause a problem, you also have people who are doing things for students and helping students come along in ways that you would not find at a PWI ever. So both things exist on HBCU campuses. And then I should also say that in both instances, the institutions that I just talked to you about, questions from those presidents, because when professors are hired, presidents and provosts get involved. It's not just it goes to the top. So one of the things that I will say is both institutions hired me and tenured me. In other words, they gave me a lifetime position. I left because I wanted to do other things in terms of advancing my research. So I have lots of stuff happens on both ends of that. And so, you know, it's not just a situation of overseeing and making sure the black community doesn't move forward. It's also doing things that are extraordinarily critical for the advancement of the black community. Both the community needs to know about both things happening, and the community needs to ask questions to make sure that these institutions stay as honest as they can and serve the community in the best ways possible.
3: Okay, thank you. Can I give a quick follow-up call?
0: Yeah, go ahead.
3: Yeah. You had mentioned some of the favorite Negroes, and the favorite Negroes of the day would be Jay-Z and Stephen A. Smith, who for their butter biscuits, will sabotage our own community for that 30 pieces of silver. So that's my comment. I appreciate you. Thank you.
0: All right. Thank you, brother. Thank you very much. All right. 7 minutes away from the top there. Cliff's calling from Connecticut. He's on line 4. Grand Rising Cliff, you're on with Dr. Kemet Shockley.
4: Hey, thanks, Carl. Dr. Shockley, thank you. Listen, would it be fair to say that that's an example of racism in education? Can I use that term?
2: What's an example of it?
4: Well, I'm just saying, would that be what you're describing, that category? Would that be racism, white racism in education?
2: I've said a lot of things, but I just want to make sure which thing did I say that I said are you referring to would be an example of racism in education? Which thing is that?
4: Well, in terms of denouncing or downgrading black achievement and the things that are relevant to the black community in reference to the professors and the whole ideology.
2: Mm-hmm.
4: Would that be considered racism?
2: I think that it could be, yeah. Downgrading people and not letting people advance people in the ways that they see fit can sometimes be an example of racism, sure.
4: Oh, okay. Now, other sectors, and just trying to go outside and I'll be done, is it also possible that you can see that same type of racism in religion? As a matter of fact, even Brother Carl asked a question to a guest, is there racism in religion? Is that a question? Can you say that it does exist?
2: I think that I would go with, Kwame Ture, who said that the religion can be an opiate for the people. Was it Carl? Well, somebody said religion can be an opiate for the people. And I think that for black people, sometimes religion can be used as an opiate. Yes, it can be.
4: Right. So my point is that if we have racism and low self-esteem in education, in religion, in entertainment, so all these sectors that exist in our culture or in the American culture is basically, to your point, a war on black people. It's to degrade black people, the existence of black people. So we're in trouble. That's the reason why we have low self-esteem. Does that make any sense?
2: That makes perfect sense to me, and I agree that there is a war on the black mind, and there is also a war to see who's going to control the minds of black youth. And I'm blessed to have spent, like I said, last year, I spent more time with high school students than with college students last year. And one of the things that I saw is the results of, because the students I worked with were mostly in 11th and 12th grade, the results of 10 years of white supremacy on the minds of black youth. It is a very serious situation. And yeah, we have got to take this more seriously, and we got to have an African-centered or black-centered or some kind of culturally centered education for our young people. The school systems already have themselves set up so that, you know, if in trying to give that to our young people, you would be going against the curriculum oftentimes. So we have to really understand what's being done and how to undo it. So I agree with the premise of what you're talking about. And I think that the war on black people is actually mostly coming through the education system right now. What they're trying to do is to make sure that they don't have to fight them when they're adults. They'll already have a mindset that goes against the ways that the black community sees itself in opposition to the system of racism, white supremacy.
0: Right. And hold that thought right there, Dr. Shockley. We got to step aside and check the traffic. We're in a different city. It's 3 minutes away from the top AI family. You too can get in on this conversation with Dr. Kemet Shockley. Hit us up at 800-450-7876, and we'll take your phone calls next.

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0: and Grand Rising family. And thank you, thank you, thank you for starting your Tuesday with us and our guest, Dr. Kevin Shockley. Dr. Shockley is taught at HBCU schools, also taught at PWI schools. He's an Afrocentric professor, by the way. And we get in a comparison, if you will, of life on campuses of both campuses. Before we go any further, though, one of our listeners called in and told us the phrase, the opiate religion being the opiate for the people, is actually done by Karl Marx to describe religion.
1: So they
0: wanted to share that with you. But Dr. Shockley, I'll let you finish your response to Cliff's question.
1: I think I was finished with the question. I think I finished that. Yeah.
0: All right. Let's move on. We've got some more people who want to talk to you. Mark is in Baltimore. He's on line one. Grand Rising, Mark, your question or comment for Dr. Shockley?
2: Hey, good morning, gentlemen. Man, I'm so glad y'all talking about this call. You know what's going on here in Baltimore. Doctor, I was so glad that you brought up the point when the racism was going on at your school and the white people tried to do racism, they don't have the power no more. You immediately shut that down. But what do you do? It's like here in Baltimore, man, when I was a teacher's aide, 3.5 years, we had a performance base. When they switched here in Baltimore to butts in the seat base, everything went, you know, bad. They took cursive out. Reading, writing, and arithmetic is not the basic thing here in Baltimore no more. And then we got a boys' charter school that's doing all of that here in Baltimore. And people that look like us is shutting it down. So, you know, what happens when the people that look like us is shutting us down, man? BaltimoreCollegiate.com, BaltimoreCollegiate.com. You want to find out more information about that. But what happens then, partner? That's why I'm so frustrated. In Baltimore, it's people that look like us. Mm-hmm. That's it. I'm done.
3: Okay. Well, thanks for the question, brother. You know, in large school systems where there are a number of black children in many of those places, dare I say most, I don't have that data, but I think in many, maybe most, you have a lot of black leadership in those places. I'm just thinking of major school districts right now and who the superintendent is in most of those places and some of the district administration, et cetera. And the fact that I've spent a lot of my career teaching principals and things, school leaders, central office staff and folks of that nature, many of those people are black people. One of the things that their disposition is they have to follow the rules of the system, regardless of the black community's desires. They're under the rules, the policies of the system in which they work. And unless you are a person who takes the stance that you're going to fight against the systems in which you are working, they'll follow the rules of that system, which produce certain kinds of results for the black community, and usually it's failure. So what they're saying is you will have to change the state systems of education and the curricula within that they're expected to follow. If you want to see them do something different, you're going to have to get different kinds of legislation in place and work with the states. Each state has a state office of education that decides what the curriculum is going to be and what policies are going to be followed. And what they would say is, I am here not to change things, but to enforce those policies and that curriculum and to oversee teachers in putting those curricula and policies in place. And that is what they do. And if they don't do it, they will lose their jobs. So what that should signal to the black community that you need to do something different in terms of educating your child, unless and until that system changes. That system, by the way, is called the system of white supremacy within education. So the system of white supremacy is effective in all areas of people activity, right? We all know that on this station. So we have it in education. Right? That's one of the main areas of people activity that gets talked about. A school that superintendent, a principal, regardless of their race, is there to implement the white supremacist education into the school system and for children, period. That's what they're there for. So since that's the case, black folks created African-centered institutions so that we could teach our children differently and give them a different set of experiences. And oftentimes that's exactly what's done. In the African-centered schools, black children get a different experience. Are they perfect? Absolutely not. There are some other types of institutions that sometimes black students go to where they can escape from some of the white supremacist education as well. But the ones that I would promote are African-centered schools. So we can't expect the education system, the white supremacist education system, to teach black children what they need to advance the black community any more than we can expect, as someone mentioned a minute ago, the white supremacist religion system to do the same. But are there black liberation theology? Does that exist in religion? Yes, that also exists. So you can go to a church that uses black liberation theology, or you can go and just abide by the normal white supremacist religion idea, white Jesus with long brown hair and blue eyes and all that stuff. Put that in the front of your church. Believe all the kinds of things that people who don't step outside of that believe. So, unfortunately, the black community has done a better job of saying we don't want that at our religion. Not as good of a job of saying we will not put our children in these institutions because people don't want to make the sacrifice and pay for their children to go to school. And sometimes people don't know about these institutions. So we still have people in the belly of the beast in the education piece, as opposed to saying, since you refuse to teach our children what we need to advance our community, we're not going to have them in these schools. No, the vast majority of black children still attend schools where they're being attacked intellectually every day, where they're being allowed to behave in ways that match well with the stereotypical ways that people think of who black people are. So there's where we are right there. That's what we're looking at when it comes to education. We're going to have to understand the education system is white supremacist. We have to pay a lot more attention to what's happening in education, because that's where they're making the future generation of people who are going to be anti-black. Black people, anti-black against other black people, formed within the education system. And one more thing I'll say about that. I saw how that works in the K-12 thing. I told you I spent a lot of time in K-12 last year. And one of the things that is happening

0: more intellectual ability are placed into advanced placement classes and other classes of that nature. And part of the way that they socialize those students is to believe that that the perspective that you carry, there's a unique perspective that comes inside of advanced placement types of courses for Black students who are in those courses. That perspective is that the perspective on history and society, et cetera, if you use a Black perspective, it's less than. It's not Harvard enough. And a lot of the things within the advanced placement curriculum come from institutions like Harvard and Princeton. So what they're teaching, I'm trying to make this as simple as I can. What they're teaching our young people is that in order for you to be carrying a perspective that reaches the highest level of true intellect, you do not have a Black perspective. That is a Eurocentric white perspective. And the students themselves can tell when the perspective is that one. And they have learned how to turn off a pro-Black perspective, and they're willing more to listen when they can hear the ring of the Eurocentric perspective for the students that are placed in those higher level, higher tier courses. Now, the majority of students are not in the higher tier courses. The majority of Black students are in lower tier courses. They have a different way of functioning, but the education that they're receiving is non-competitive. So this is, I don't know if that was clear what I just said. I tried to make it as clear as I could, but I'll just say really quickly in summary, the Black students who tend to be in higher tier courses are getting a Eurocentric education and are turned off to things that are Black. The majority of Black students are not in those courses, but the education they're getting is non-competitive. But they're more willing to listen to a Black perspective on things, on information, to be socialized into something that's Black. So either way, we're losing. So our students that are being prepared to go to college, for sure, the ones who are really going to be ready to go out and sort of go to college and then get the job and all that kind of stuff, are being trained Eurocentric. And the other students are oftentimes not going to go to college and are being trained in non-competitive ways and not being taught how to think critically. So we're losing on both ends in the public school system. And I think that what we're going to have to do is understand how serious it is and then sort of continue to support and create African-centered homeschools, African-centered schools that already exist, et cetera.
1: 13 at the top there. Before I take another call for you, I got a question for you because you mentioned it. There's a fight for the Black mind, and I've heard this from Dr. Wade Nobles, Dr. Leonard Jeffers, they're saying the same thing. My question to you, though, Dr. Shockley, why the Black mind? Why is there a fight? Why they want our young people? Why they're not going after the Asian mind? Why they're not going after the Hispanic mind? Why the Black mind?
0: Well, a couple things there, I think. One, I think that Black people, if you look at our history, let's just look at the history that many of us may know best of the United States. If you look at what has happened in the United States since the time that we got here, what we've been able to do has been sort of a miracle. To go from in just a couple generations not being able to read to where you see the Black community now, and you add that to the creativity that the Black community has, and you add that to the fact that the Black community in the United States might just be the most sort of radical behaving group of Black people on the planet. That creates an interesting recipe of a type of person that I think a system of white supremacy feels as though it needs to control. So they don't feel comfortable with the idea that Black people would just be able to be treated fairly, because if you treat them fairly, they're going to take over. So what they're seeing, I think, is evidence that when left alone, they'll build a Black Wall Street and it will surpass what we have. So blow that up and then continue the miseducation And that's what they did all over the country with all these different examples of places that they've blown up.

0: So I think what we're not seeing, because we're inside of it, is that we're a tough group to keep down. And I think Maya Angelou made that clear, you know, and still we rise. So all these things, I think, equal a group of people who are scary to the system of white supremacy. We don't understand why they act that way. But I think to them, it's clear that this group has to be put down. So they do all kinds of things to keep us down. And I think it also creates things inside of their mind, their heart, their soul that are difficult to manage. So you add all that together with what Dr. Welsing was saying about their numbers decreasing and the fascination that a lot of them have, a lot of white women have with black men. And that creates another layer of problematic for the system of white supremacy. So I just named three or four things. There's probably 500 things that are at the center of the concern of why we want to keep them down. So, you know, how many areas of music have black people created, black Americans, just in the time that we've had the United States the way it is? I mean, all of the musical genres in modern time have been created by black people. That, imagine the amount of creativity that,
1: right,
0: that you have.
1: And hold
0: to
1: that
0: have.
1: Thought right there, Doc. I'll let you finish when we get back. We've got a quick break, and we still got some folks who want to talk to you, and you got some tweet questions for you as well. Family, you want to reach Dr. Shockley, hit us up at 800-450-7876, and we'll take your phone calls next.
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0: Hey, Grand Rising family, thanks for staying with us on this Tuesday morning, 20 minutes after the top of the hour with our guest. He's a Pan-African educator. His name is Dr. Kemet Shockley. He's taught at both HBCUs and PWI schools as well. So, Dr. Shockley, I'll let you finish your thought, then we got some more folks who want to talk to you as well. Is Dr. Shockley there, Kevin? Okay, well, Kevin, check Dr. Shockley. Let me just remind you, coming up next few days, you're going to hear from the University of Houston.
1: Oh, sorry, I'm here.
0: Okay, go ahead, Dr. Shockley.
1: You're talking about a group of people who accidentally pushed the mute button, a group of people who created all of the musical genres that exist in a modern era, and a group of people who, yes, the world looks on W.B. Du Bois in amused contempt and pity, but then at the same time, mocking almost everything that black folks do. As you know, I travel a lot of different places in the world. And when you get off that airplane and you're a black American, it's a very different experience and a very different approach to you than within the United States. So there's a lot of people who look up to what we're doing here. And even though they may say negative things about us here, I don't think there's a group of people whose culture is more mocked and whose styles and preferences are more known about. So I think what we have is a group of people in terms of the system of white supremacy trying to figure out exactly what to do about us.
0: All right.
1: So they're trying to take it out on our children.
0: You're right. The 22 at the top. As I mentioned, we've got some folks who want to talk to you and got some tweet questions for you as well. Let's go to New York City. Man 2 is waiting for us. He's online too. Grand Rising, Brother Man 2. I'm with Dr. Shockley.
2: Yes, Grand Rising to you, Brother Kwesi and Dr. Shockley. Hotep, Obargani, free the land and free the African mind. Dr. Shockley, my question for you is about white people who attend HBCUs. And as well as white people who study black people, are we aware that we're being studied, we're being analyzed constantly? And if so, what can we do to, better ourselves so that we can be ahead of the curve against people who are studying us and planning our demise? And I'll just give a quick example. The Project 25 architect is Kevin Roberts. He earned his master's degree at Virginia Tech, and he focused on how enslaved African-American families and women led community networks in Virginia, used kinship to survive and resist slavery. Then when he got a PhD at the University of Texas at Austin, he did a dissertation centered on slave families and resistance in Louisiana. And we know what Project 25 is doing as far as this is attack on the black people collectively, black families, black women, etc. So I'd like to get your opinion. Are we aware, as we should be, that we're being studied? And how can we prepare ourselves, our students of HBCUs, to be aware of that fact and formulate a great plan so that we're ahead of the curve rather than under it? Thank you.
1: Asante Sana, I appreciate the question. I think that we're becoming more and more aware of the fact that we're being studied sometimes officially and sometimes unofficially. So, yes, a lot of funding has always gone into trying to figure out what to do about black people. And they used to say it as the black problem, the Negro problem, and these kinds of things. And now we are aware of the fact that if you just take a look at some of the expressions that come out of the black community, and then you look at the popular things in the media or stores and shops that are trying to make money and how they adopt a lot of the black vernacular, McDonald's, I'm loving it, this kind of thing. And so many of them now are using things that black people created and that black people come up with to sell products even. That's a form of being studied both officially and unofficially. So the black community, the culture that black people are creating is being consumed all over the place. And I think we are becoming aware of the fact that in many ways they put us at the center of attention. And then don't want to admit that we're at the center of attention and then say, well, the only thing we can really credit you for are stuff that we consider to be N-word-ish. But really, a lot of stuff is actually coming from the Black community and is being stolen and taken. Look at all the songs that Black people have done. The music industry talks about it all the time, that they're taking things away from Black people and they're taking credit for those things, and they know. So, yes, I think we're becoming aware. Now, how do we get in front of it? This is where I think we have a good solution, and that is seeing ourselves for who we are first. Are we people, are we Africans, or are we N-words, right? So starting from the place of understanding who you are as an African helps to give you the power. Now, I know that, you know, some people don't want to attach to that. And that's, you know, so the power that's in it is going to escape you. When you understand who you are as a person of African descent, then you can also understand who other people are, for example, calling white people of European descent, understanding where they're coming from in terms of their culture and their positioning to us. What is their positioning to us? What is our positioning to ourselves? I think that's the starting point, because now we take all the power of all the things that I just named for you in terms of our creation, our creativity, overcoming all these odds in the United States, coupling that together with being of our connection to the African continent, and what have people of African descent on the continent of Africa been able to create and make possible? If you start with ancient Kemet, now we have a situation where the power of our people is so incredible that this becomes part of the worry. So what they want to do then is things of Black children and have it work in their favor as opposed to our favor. That's our starting point, is the children, not the adults, the children, because that's where they're trying to make sure that there's no connection between our children. All that history I just talked about in the United States, and then tracing back to our African heritage, et cetera, they want to make sure that that's all disconnected, which makes our children somebody else now controls them. Somebody else, they can have all that power, that creativity, that history, and that energy that would be coming to our community going into another community. So that's our starting point. Those are our starting points, I think.
0: All right, 28 at the top. Yeah, thank you for your call, Brother Man, too. Let's go to Tyrone in Baltimore. He's on line 3. Grand Rising, Tyrone, your question for Dr. Shockley.
3: Yeah, Grand Rising. And I agree. I have a question, but let me preface by saying I agree that with the African Americans in the United States have effective cultures overseas, even in Africa. When I was in Ghana and Egypt, I noticed that a lot of younger people were emulating African American culture in the United States, mm-hmm. and their dress, their music, et cetera, the rap and all that. So, and with regard to the school for boys, the Cleese School for Boys has a 90% success rate for graduating Peabody High School, in case the doctor doesn't know it, and because he's baby not from here, and 50% success rate for getting to high school. I agree with the doctor saying that we need to have our own schools and all that. But that's going to take time. It's going to take money. And that's the preferable way we want to go, after we send you schools. But for now, we want to keep schools like that are succeeding with our children, like the Collegiate School for Boys open. We sent a bus to Annapolis and, to solicit our delegates in Maryland. And we also sit outside the mayor's office because we know that everything that Black people have gotten in this country has come through them opening their mouth and protesting. Just about everything, if you can call it anything, everything we got has come from that. So we continue to drive on with that school. Now, with regard to the music, a lot of people don't realize that the same people that control the private prisons also control the music industry. And Ice Cube and people like that have always said that. So you're right. They are using our music. They study us, and now they use our music to make sure they keep those private prisons full with regard to keeping our behaviors a certain way. But, when I went to Morgan. Morgan's with Cancel Kwanzaa. I want you to get out and take over this. This is my question. Morgan's going to cancel Kwanzaa, right? It's an HBCU in Baltimore, right? They're going to cancel Kwanzaa. So we gave out flyers, and a bunch of people called them and all that, rung the phones off the hook. We finally got a meeting with the Morgan people. And one of the things the community outreach person said to me was, the thing that disturbed her the most is when Charlie Duggar, who was big on Afrocentric celebrations in our community in Baltimore, she said when he unfolded the red, black, and green flag, that disturbed her most. And she's a black woman. And she said to me that we don't discriminate. And I said to her, we are not the problem. What we have a problem with is people that are trying to discriminate against us. That flag symbolizes unity and dignity in the black community. It doesn't. It's not a Nazi flag. And so she took it as it was like an equivalent of a Nazi flag, the red, black, and green flag, which is nothing more than the signals peace, unity, and dignity of black people and the fight for liberation. So basically, I think your premise, I know your premise is right with regard to our own people are against us in this struggle, including the school for boys. And so I want to get your take on that, on her seeing that in HBCU, a red, black, and green flag as some type of black bigotry. It seems the same to me, but I'll listen off air.
4: All right.
0: Oh, thanks, Daryl.
4: Asante Sana for that question. I think since you're talking about an institution of higher education, institutions of higher education's relationship with black people can be summed up in my experience is one simple thing. They like certain types of black people. It's kind of like what you just said. If you're not that type of black person, you're either not going to be able to work at an institution like that, or you're going to have a lot of experiences that you'll need to listen to Dr. Welsing to make it through. I'm the second part. I've been able to get jobs and things of that nature, but I had to have Dr. Welsing in my ear. For example, when I was working at George Mason, one of the things that happened when I first got hired there, I think that their approach to me was, okay, what we have here is a big teddy bear. But when they found out that I'm not really a big teddy bear, I might look to some degree like one, but I actually have a set of ideas that are not teddy bearish in the eyes of white supremacy. So I predicted that they would try to prevent me from getting tenure. They did. My prediction came true. They tried to prevent that, but I had a package ready for them. I had more publications, which is the thing they care about a lot, the most, really, than many of the people who would be evaluating me for tenure, that the first level of folks who would be doing that evaluation. So I took two of my publications that I had already had. This is the first time I've ever said this publicly, but I took two of the publications and I didn't report them on my CV. Even with those two not reported, I had more publications than the people evaluating me. And so they said, oops, you don't have enough publications. We're denying you tenure. Well, they have a process in place called reevaluation. It takes about 1 month if you have something serious. I said, ooh, I just got two acceptances. And then they had to reverse course and give me tenure. So that was just predicting that not because of who I was as a scholar, but because of who they saw me as being as a person, that they would try to stop me from getting tenure. So I've put something in place so that if they tried to stop me, they'd have to reverse course and give me tenure, and it worked. This is what I noticed. This is me as a early 30s person, realizing that these people are all about ideology. So if a person has fewer publications or fewer things to demonstrate success, they will still push them forward because of who they are as a person. I have noticed that a lot of people who work in higher ed, who they move forward, who are black, not all, but most of them, most of the people they move forward are people who don't, the black people they move forward are people who don't like other black people. I mentioned that earlier. They're people who have a bone to pick with other black people. That's who they like. They put you in charge. So then what you do is you make sure that they don't, that certain kind of a gatekeeping, like the guy called earlier, to make sure only certain types of black people can get into position. So, yeah, it's a very serious thing. And people wonder, why are all the people who work at these universities kind of a certain way? You try to talk to them, and this is kind of how that's real. They're that way because that's who they like to hire. Now, if you are looking at a black studies department at the university, you might find something very different. But even sometimes black studies departments can have this problem. So, yes, we have to understand this is what's happening. We're going to eventually also need to, I guess, create institutions of higher education, which we do have, but we know they're under a certain kind of pressure to conform. So I think we're going to eventually have to have African-centered institutions of higher education, or get people in place who actually like black people into positions, into higher level positions. It's hard to find people who actually like black people in positions of power at universities. More times than not, if I'm going into an office and this person is a decision maker and they're black and it's a higher level office, they're going to be anti-black. They're going to look at you funny. They're probably not going to have a black mate that they go home to every day. And that's just what we're facing.
0: Yeah, hold on, though. We got to step aside. And that's just for education. That's for business, period. You know, for black people who generally like blacks. That's what we have to find. Family, it's 24 minutes away from the top of the hour. It's a quick break. We've got some tweet questions I got to get in for Dr. Shaka. You want to join us, though? 800-450-7876 to get you in. And we'll take your phone numbers next.

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0: Hello, I'm Jose Hernandez, and I have been using a wheelchair since my accident in 1995.
1: My name is Andrea Delzell, and I've been using a wheelchair since I was 5 years old.
0: I guess if I had one message for the general public, it would be that I appreciate your help. But please, ask first.
1: Yeah, a lot of people don't realize that I've actually got everything under control.
0: I think people get nervous. They don't know how to act, so they pretend I'm not there.
1: What probably bothers me the most is when waiters talk to my companion and not directly to me.
0: I think everyone with a disability can relate to that parking spot problem.
1: We know you're just parking in that disabled spot for a second, but please, don't.
0: We're just looking for the same respect and consideration as everyone else.
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0: Grand Rising family, thanks for staying with us on this Tuesday morning. 18 minutes away from the top of the hour, we got some folks who want to talk to Dr. Shockley. He's our guest. He's a Pan-Africanist educator. He's taught at HBCU colleges, also spoken, is taught at PWI schools as well. Let me go to these tweets, because these tweets have been tweeted for some time. The first one says, please ask the guest if the recent New York City elite public schools only accepting 3 black students out of 777 is a reflection of structural racism or our lack of study.
1: I wouldn't be able to answer that because I don't have any information about it. It sounds fishy that you'd only be able to find 3 black students who qualify for that, but I don't have any information about it.
0: All right, let me go to the other one. Greetings. How or what is the optimal method to get black people to put our children into Afro-centered schools?
1: I think that we will eventually do it, because I think the Eurocentric schools and the system of white supremacy are going to tighten their grip on us, as you see them sort of doing now. I think they've lost patience with black people actually thinking of themselves as humans and expecting to be treated that way. So they're going to tighten the grip, and black people are going to be looking for these schools. We won't have enough of them in the future. I think that kind of happened to some degree in the 90s when African-centered schools experienced a huge boom. But I think something like that is on its way. It'll happen, and the African-centered schools won't be ready for it.
0: All right, 17 away from the top. I'll do another one for you. Ask the guest if he says it's not a day that goes by without news reporting about a black youth and guns and about them using them on each other or random people. Ask him, how does he think these guns are getting into their hands? Who are the distributors? And he goes on to add, I think this is a question that needs to be looked into.
1: Mm-hmm. I agree. It's a question that needs to be looked into. Was the question, how are guns getting into the hands of our people? Is that the question?
0: Yeah, our young people.
1: Yeah. I think that anything that's negative, this system of racism and white supremacy tries to make sure that black children have access to it. Anything that's positive, they try to keep it away from them.
0: All right, let's take some calls for you. 16 away from the top there. Everlasting's reaching out to us. He's in Alabama. He's online too. Grand Rising, brother Everlasting, your question for Dr. Shockley.
2: Grand Rising, brothers, how are you doing today? First of all, Dr. Shockley, I want to appreciate and thank you so much for your perspective and your education. So here is my thing is that Dr. Amos Wilson said, and this is a statement I've been struggling with for a long time. He said that if we're not teaching our children how to overthrow white domination and white supremacy, we're miseducating them. And of course, a situation like that would, wouldn't happen overnight. You know, it would be a long process. It could be 50 years, it could be 100 years. But at some point, he said eventually, if that doesn't occur, then we'll be in the same situation with these people dominating us and controlling us, I guess, for the next 400 years, if it doesn't stop somewhere. And you know, it seemed as though that a lot of educators, not yourself, but there are many educators who seem to think that that's impossible, or that white people are invincible and they're not invincible. So I just want to know that what you think about that statement, and do you think that's a reality, or, you know, what do you think about that? Can I stay on too to hear your comment?
1: Mm-hmm. Thank you for your question, Brother Sante Sana. I think that it definitely is possible to do away with the system of racism, white supremacy. If you think about it, the idea that we would end up with an entire planet under a system of white supremacy is probably would seem more implausible than getting rid of the system of white supremacy. It's really crazy when you really think about how you arrest an entire planet. The whole planet, not just the United States, not just certain countries, the entire planet as we spin through space is under a system of white domination and white supremacy. That's insane. So when you think about that, of course, being able to reverse it would be possible. I think we ought to have 2 things to reverse it. You named one of them, which is how to get rid of white domination. We're working on that. I think a lot of us are spending a lot of time working on How do we get our mindset? Because really, a lot of it is going to have to do with the way we think. How do we get our mindset out of the situation it's in now? But the second thing we're going to have to do is to put into place something that is proactively what we actually want. Now, we've tried to do that in the past, and those efforts, people forget that it's not like we haven't tried. The efforts get thwarted, just like they did to Chick Elementary School, where Black children were outscoring everybody in that school in Missouri. They was in the state of Missouri. Chick Elementary School was started by a woman named Audrey Bullard. She had the entire school on an African-centered program, okay? They successfully implemented an African-centered education. If you want to read about it, you can read about it in the Christian Science Monitor, an article from 2006. They came in, destroyed the school, made sure that the school was that Audrey Bullard was under pressure. They did everything they could. Imagine Black students outscoring Asians and white people in this state. And so they did the same thing to that school that they did to Black Wall Street, Rosewood, whatever you want to name. They destroyed it. They did the same thing at Sankofa Shule in Lansing, Michigan. So we have to understand that it's very serious. So what we have to do is kind of think of ourselves as doing two things at once. How do we make sure that our efforts are going to be successful while also getting rid of the system of racism, white supremacy? We're doing a better job, I think, personally, of getting rid of the system of white supremacy. It's not, it might not seem like it's going anywhere, but I think that it, I think we're doing the work we can, and I think we're making headway to get that, to sort of take that and unarrest ourselves from the system of racism, white supremacy. We haven't yet figured out how we can create things that aren't destroyed by the system that we actually need, because what they're doing is to make sure that anything that's actually going to help and work gets destroyed, and then they're letting things that are not going to help us that we create stay in place, and they try to propagate those things throughout the community. So, yeah, I think that we've got to do both things at the same time, and I agree that we have to get ourselves rid of this white supremacist mindset that is embedded in many of us. Yeah.
0: 10 away for the top hour. Dr. Emmett Shockley is our guest. That's Sherm's calling on line 3 and from the DMV has a question for Dr. Shockley. Grand Rising, that's Sherm. Your question for Dr. Shockley.
3: Yeah, how you doing, Mr. Carl Nelson? You truly are antidote and for Black folk, man, with what you do with your collection of experts and scholars and callers. And me, this is my first time calling. But Doctor, I appreciate your time and your work you have done. I just want to know what role would you see the private sector, business sector playing and creating such Afrocentric institutions for our children. Just to premise this, my daughter is in a Howard County education here in Maryland, and I've noticed that there's a lot of after school, like Kumon and places like that, that crop up. She goes to school with a lot of Asians, the Asian population rivals that of the white population. And it's one of the best school systems here in Maryland. But I noticed that they have a lot of after-school things that cater to them. So could you comment on that, please, sir?
1: Mm-hmm. I do need to clarify on this one. Could you tell me what was the question again, brother? I might have missed the exact question.
3: What role would you see like the private sector, like private businesses, Black businesses playing in creating these Afrocentric spaces? I just think that, and I'm trying to be optimistic, but I just think going into school systems and creating Afrocentric curriculums will be quite some work, I believe. So I would wonder, like, what role would you see the private sector playing and creating these Afrocentric spaces for our children?
1: the question, Asante Sana. I think that there is that is going to private is the way to go. I don't know about private sector in terms of business, but private individuals, families, communities are going to, you know, maybe with the help of institutions. I'm not sure, because institutions oftentimes have different kinds of concerns than families do. So I think that communities and families are going to have to create the type of institutions that we need for Black children. We're already doing that in some places. And I think so we have a model. And I've said this before, and I believe on this show, the thing about the Afrocentric education piece is we actually have examples that are successful. We don't have to say, well, we don't know if it works. We don't know what we do. We have stuff. I've written about it extensively, as well as Asa Hilliard, who I learned from, as well as other folks who are writing about African-centered education. In fact, I have a book about Asa Hilliard coming out at the end of the year. But one of the things we have to kind of understand is that we have the model. We have to create it. If we would expect the American educational system to reverse course and offer an African-centered education to Black children, there's about as much a chance of that as having African-centered economics, entertainment, labor law, politics, et cetera. We have the same amount of, it's not going to happen. So we're going to have to do it. And then we're going to figure out aspects of the fact that if we're doing that, that's why we need that reparations piece, because that's what they're actually supposed to be doing for us, but they refuse to do it because they know that if Black children have an African-centered education, they'll be way too competitive, just like Chick Elementary School, just like African-American Academy, just like Ujamaa Shule, just like Nation House Watoto School, et cetera. So we've got so many examples of good African-centered schools that have success. That's what I think we're going to have to do. I think that the community is going to have to take it up. I would use that language as opposed to private enterprise, because I don't know what – it depends on what they're connected to and what their true agenda is.
0: All right. Good point. And Dr. Shockley, we're just about done for the day. But before I let you go, you've got that cultural war documentary that's out. How can we see that, and how can we get copies of your book, and how can we reach you?
1: So the film, Cultural War, Focus on Black Youth, it is currently still on Tubi television. It has done well. I know there are some things on Tubi that aren't done as well. Ours has done really well. You can also watch it on Amazon Prime, and you can watch it on Apple TV Plus. It's on something called the African – it's on the continent of Africa only. I think it's called the African – I think I'll get that – African Network of some sort. But those are the places where I know you can definitely find it. Finishing up a book with Dr. Joy Banks called it's about Asa Hilliard and his contribution to African-centered education and sort of helping to create that. It will be out at the end of the year, so that one's not available, but I'd love to come back at some point in the future and talk about the book once it is available. But look for that toward December, January timeframe. It's already written, but we're just doing some finalization of some things.
0: Good. I'd love to talk about Asa. Thank you, Dr. Shockley. Thank you for sharing your thoughts with us this morning.
1: Indeed. Thanks for having me.
0: And family, thanks for sharing part of your morning with us, as usual. Before we go, though, class is dismissed. Stay strong. Stay positive. Please, please stay healthy. We'll see you tomorrow morning, 6 o'clock, right here in Baltimore on 1010 WOLB and also in the DMV on 1450 WOLB.

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17: Reverend Al Sharpton joined the growing chorus of voices demanding accountability in Jordan Neely's death, drawing attention to two other men who appeared to have played a role in restraining the 30-year-old.
18: I'm looking at the...

0: whether it was Emmett Till or Trayvon Martin or Kendrick Johnson or Sandra Bland, you know, we're still counting the role of those that, you know, we've seen these tragedies happen to, and questions been answered, and not a lot of answers have been given. Not a lot of resolve have happened, you know, out of result of the tragedy of losing their lives. And so we often say, and families often say, you know, they begin their own investigations because confidence is, you know, and official answers has eroded. And today's funeral, you know, certainly is about celebrating Nolan's life, but funerals in the Black community have historically become places, I feel, where movements began. And so we know that in this moment, as we are lifting up Nolan Wells's name, as we are very committed and involved to wanting to find out what happened to Nolan, we also know that, you know, this movement continues to press forward. And as we are, you know, trying to deal with, you know, how, you know, violence is being handled in various communities, or if we're talking about, you know, policy, or we are talking about, you know, how investigations are handled, and how special investigations come about being handled. Whatever it is, we can pick at many different things, especially with this case. But we know that a young man's life has been lost, and we have very few answers as to why that has happened. And so we are going to stay involved. We're going to stay vigilant. We're going to stay committed. We are going to continue to stand with this family. We're going to continue to pay very close attention to the facts as they come out through this investigation. And we are going to really, in this moment, really think about how the organization of our future looks like and how we as individuals carry that mantle for justice forward. It's Hot Button Issues Monday. Dominique Sharpton here taking your calls. We got a lot to talk about, a lot to do, a lot to get involved in, but we want to hear from you and we want to keep it real. 1-877-532-5797. 1-877-532-5797. We'll be back with more of Keeping It Real with Sharpton. We'll be right back. Keeping It Real.
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2: It's Sybil Wilkes with what we need to know. Stunning declarations coming from the White House. President Trump announced Thursday night he is declassifying evidence showing the U.S. election system is vulnerable to fraud. The president claimed that China actively hacked our infrastructure to breach 220 million U.S. voter files during the 2020 election cycle. He further alleged that a hidden deep state network operating within the federal government deliberately hid these foreign actions from the public. Turning to severe weather, a life-threatening climate emergency is expanding across parts of the Lone Star State. Heavy torrential downpours are forecast to batter south-central Texas once again today, where at least two people have tragically died from this week's devastating flash floods. More than 2 million residents face additional rounds of heavy rain, with emergency crews already executing over 230 high-water rescues. In public health news, federal medical investigators are closing in on what they believe is the potential culprit behind a massive multi-state parasitic outbreak. The Washington Post reports that the CDC is actively investigating shredded iceberg lettuce supplied by Taylor Farms to Taco Bell locations as a likely source of the cyclosporiasis, which generated thousands of cases across 34 states. And finally, a security breach is not only shocking, but it's under investigation at the Today Show studios. Police sources reveal a male intruder successfully bypassed restricted security barriers and around one particular security guard around 9 o'clock Thursday morning, asking for the weather host, Al Roker, before shouting racial slurs and lunging at the host, Craig Melvin. Security teams quickly detained the man, and all was well for the Today Show on Friday morning. To subscribe to my free daily newsletter, please visit SybilWilks.com. For all the news 24/7, go to News1.com. I'm Sybil Wilks. 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

0: to report whatever you feel you are being, you know, if you feel like you're being harassed and anything, go through the proper measures and take, no, you know, I thought that very seriously. I was talking. One second there. So thank you for bringing that, you know, up. But I also want to, you know, utilize this platform, you know, very carefully now and understand that, you know, that this is an open space. We want to come to this space with all kinds of ideas and opinions and respect each other's opinions. But once that, you know, goes further than that, then obviously, yes, you got to take, you know, matters and do what you got to do, you know, to make sure that you know, protect yourself and your family and stuff. So whatever you needed to do with, you know, harassment on Twitter and all that, you know, take the proper channels and go through that, because we are not law enforcement, you know, so I can't speak to that here as well. Okay. So I will leave that there. If that's okay with you, Fahima, thank you so much for your call and thank you for keeping it real. Rick, let's go to you. Listening to us in Germany, as always, a pleasure to speak with you, brother Rick. You're keeping it real.
1: Good day, Sister Dominique.
0: Good day.
1: Can you hear me okay?
0: I sure can.
1: And good day to Brother Antoine Seawright, if he can hear me. Good day to you, brother.
2: I can hear you, sir.
1: I just want to start off by saying that the country is at war abroad, and we are seem to be involved in an immigrant police war at home. Race relations are boiling there in America, and particularly in the Old South, as the Supreme Court has gutted the Voting Rights Act, and black people are feeling threatened, particularly. But I just want to say that I went to two private schools, and I mixed with young white people, and I mixed with a group of young white boys who wanted to have a good time, and we did some risky things there in Georgetown and Bethesda, just outside of Washington, D.C. We did some crazy things, and the parents of these kids could cover for their children. My mother, as a poor black woman, she could not cover for me. And so if I got in trouble, the trouble stuck to me like glue. I just want to say that...
0: You want to hold on, Brother Rick? Because we're going to go to...
1: Yes, ma'am.
0: All right, hold on, sir. We're going to take this break, but it's Hot Button Issues Monday. Dominique Sharpton, Antoine Seawright sitting in for Rev, taking your calls, 1-877-532-5797. We'll be back with more of Keeping It Real with Sharpton. We'll be right back.
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4: It's Sybil Wilkes with what we need to know. A severe storm front is tracking toward the Midwest, along with high winds, hail, and torrential downpours starting Monday. Forecasters warn Wisconsin may endure the worst of the system, with 70-mile-per-hour gust winds and isolated tornadoes possible before that line pushes into Ohio Tuesday. While lightning strikes could ignite wildfires, the storms may actually clear the dense Canadian wildfire smoke that's been blanketing the area. On the global stage, the team representing the country of Spain, now the World Cup champions. The Red Fury captured their second ever title by defeating Argentina 1-0, or maybe that should be 1-0, in an extra time match in East Rutherford, New Jersey. Ferran Torres delivered the decisive goal, while Argentina's Enzo Fernandez was sent off. Lionel Messi created multiple opportunities late in extra time, but the defending champions failed to find an equalizer. In Memphis, local law enforcement is putting over $40,000 into neighborhood-led crime prevention grants. Police Chief C.J. Davis and Mayor Paul Young presented funding to community leaders to clear debris, noting that clean neighborhoods naturally deter crime. The World Cup is delivering a massive economic boost. Bank of America CEO Brian Moynihan confirmed host cities experience a significant on-the-ground surge in consumer spending at bars and restaurants, with June car transactions jumping over 6%.

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2: What's one of your favorite memories?
3: Let's see. Well, there was this one time I went snorkeling in the Caribbean when I was a kid. 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We saw the most beautiful corals. I remember thinking they were waving at us as they moved with the ocean. And then there were all these amazing fish. They kind of reminded me of tropical birds. They were so bright and colorful, just darting all over the place like birds in the sky. I'll never forget it. It completely changed the way I look at the ocean.
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3: 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And I can remember one night we were laying out in our hammocks and we were just, you know, watching the trees rustling in the wind above us, and we could hear the sounds of the forest all around us. Frogs singing and owls calling and the creek running nearby. It was amazing. 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
5: 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Thank you.
2: What's one of your favorite memories?
3: Let's see. Well, there was this one time I went snorkeling in the Caribbean when I was a kid. 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We saw the most beautiful corals. I remember thinking they were waving at us as they moved with the ocean. And then there were all these amazing fish. They kind of reminded me of tropical birds. They were so bright and colorful, just darting all over the place like birds in the sky. I'll never forget it. It completely changed the way I look at the ocean.
2: Most of us have a memory of being in nature we'll never forget. 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

0: winning weekly source for conversation on issues, concerns, and achievements of working Americans. I'm David McClure.
1: I'm Ron Lewis.
2: And I'm Barry Powell.
0: Lunch with Labor is a weekly program brought to you by David McClure, Barry Powell, Brian Hope, and Ronald Mears, produced in conjunction with our friends here at WOLB. And for today's show, we're going to be having open mic. If you would like to join our conversation, give us a call at 410-481-1010. Before we get started, as we do every week, we're going to give out some shout-outs and or a moment back in history. This week, I have a couple of shout-outs. I'm going to give a big, huge shout-out to our board op, Sean, and newly coming, Miss Pamela. Welcome on board, Miss Pamela. Thank you for being here today. I also want to give a big, big shout-out to Makiba Champagne, who will be joining our Lunch with Labor team in the WOLB family in just 2 weeks. She will be bringing a female's perspective. Shout out to you, Makiba Champagne. Hey, Ron, do you have any shout outs today?
1: Nah, just being able to shout out is my shout out for the day. The year is going so fast, man.
0: Right.
1: I'm happy to be part of it.
0: Okay. All right, Brother Bear.
2: No shout-outs for today, but a moment in history going back in the past. During around this time in 1862, Congress authorized President Abraham Lincoln to recruit free blacks and recently freed slaves into the United States military service, marking a pivotal moment in African-American participation in the armed forces.
1: I'm glad you said that,
2: history.
1: Glad you said that because that reminds me of the 9th and 10th Regiment of Black Buffalo Soldiers.
2: 9th and 10th Cavalry?
1: Yes, sir.
0: Mm-hmm. All right.
2: I was asking Ron, was he not far from joining that Cavalry Regiment?
1: That's for later.
0: There you go, Barry. There you go. Hey, listen, I'm going to congratulate Spain on their win on the World Cup in 2026. They won. So congratulations to you, Spain. And let me just throw out
2: that was an interesting match. The thing about it in that match was that Australia, they really had difficulties in the entire first half. They didn't get a shot on goal. They didn't get a shot on goal in the entire first half. And they were expected to put up a better fight than what they did. And matter of fact, it was anticipated it would be more scoring in that game.
1: Yep.
2: You know, in that match, I should say. But, you know, that was something. And Messier, this is probably his last World Cup. And so he's 39. World Cup comes around again in 4 years, so he's probably done. So we'll just see him in the soccer leagues that play in the United States, the pro league in the United States. So very interesting.
0: Yeah, right. So let me go a moment back in history out there. And, did you know that black people were once a significant portion of Argentina's population? Africans first arrived in the Rio de la Plata region, including Buenos Aires. In the late 16th century, brought by Spanish colonizers to work in agriculture and domestic labor. By the late 18th and 19th centuries, black Africans and their descendants constituted up to half the population in some provinces and roughly one-third of Buenos Aires. Argentina's history included a deliberate campaign to erase its black population. Afro-Argentines were systematically marginalized and nearly erased through war, disease, intermarriage, and state policies. Yet their cultural legacy endures. In a striking metamorphosis, Argentina has become synonymous with whiteness in South America. The country reported a mere 0.365% of its populations as African or Afro-Argentine in the 2010 census. What do you think about that, Baltimore? Give us a call at 410-481-1010. Brother Bear.
2: Yes, indeed. You want something else?
0: Yeah, go ahead with it if you have something.
2: I'm waiting for later in the show for one of our callers to call in. He's an elderly gentleman, and he had a very strong opinion about the former Baltimore superintendent, Sonia Sandelisis. So we all know her last day was in June, and now she has a new job. And she just received a job as with the Council on Foreign Relations, a Washington, D.C.-based nonprofit. They hired her as Vice President, Senior Fellow, and Director of its Center for Education. So she's on the move again. She went from the superintendent to another very, very, very good job, very good position. And so we wish her well. Wish her well.
0: Yes.
2: As she continues in the educational aspect of leadership. And now Baltimore City, they have a new superintendent that has come on board. And his name is Dr. Jermaine Dawson. He's the current CEO of the Baltimore City Public School System. So we wish him well, too, because we know that's a tough job.
0: Oh, yeah.
2: Dad, you can't win with that job. You know, it's a tough job. There's so many influences regarding education that the superintendent has no control over. So let's go to Tyrone. Tyrone, got you early, Tyrone.
3: Yeah, it makes sense what you're saying with regard to Argentina. A substantial amount of the Nazis fled to Argentina to escape justice from the International Court at The Hague after World War II. And so they believe that even Hitler might have fled there. You know, they believe the person that he killed, when they supposedly shot himself, committed suicide with Eva Braun. A lot of times they consider that, I mean, a lot of people study that don't believe that was really him. So, and then there are people that said that Hitler studies himself, but I don't, you know, I'm just saying that's just something for consideration. It's entirely possible. It is possible. So, yeah, that's a big Nazi population fleeing to Argentina. So it makes sense that they want to be white adjacent. And a lot of Hispanics consider themselves white on the census. That's why if you look at the census form, it says Hispanic, white, Hispanic, non-white. Because some actually consider themselves to be white people, although a lot of them are descendants of the Indian, you know, Indian population in that area. So, and there's what they call it in Spanish, but they have a light in the race type of thing going on. There's a lot of discrimination against black people in a lot of South American countries. That's all part of white supremacy. And you see that in India, too, is that it's like a divide and conquer with black people on the bottom. So as long as we're fighting against each other, and it's a brilliant strategy, fighting against each other to be adjacent to white people, will never be able to defeat white supremacy. So, because they're outnumbered, and they understand that. And we just don't get it a lot of times. So,
4: Yes, that's why we had black people plotting against black people and trying to close down community school for boys, and giving all of our housing in the black community away to rich white people, because we don't realize that we're being manipulated to do these type of things. And it's not to a lot of us. We were raised, and we've been I don't want to say brainwashed, but we've been acculturated to believe, to actually believe in white supremacy. And our beauty has been set on a white baseline. For some of us, they haven't snapped out of that. That's why you talk about good hair. You talk about hair supposed to white. If somebody is, light skinned, they considered good looking. You know what I'm saying? Things like that, that we don't even know that we had this impressed on us. So, anyway, that's not what I called here for. I was just musing about that.

0: across from Mondawmin. And they're playing a rally Sunday at 3 p.m. And we're talking on my show, the Queen Mother Victory, her son was killed at the same 7-Eleven. And that's a relative. He was a former Black Panther. Senior Dean, he was a former Black Panther, and he belonged to several African-American liberation movements in the 60s, 70s, and beyond. So, I mean, he tried to hold his own against those kids, but, you know, 8, 9 of anything is too much for even young men. So he's like 74 or whatever. He puts a whip and all kinds of things. So we're trying to seek justice. That, you know, I had the sister senior reached out to me, you know, and I've been in contact with Queen Mother Victory. And some things that we're trying to accomplish is that we want solution-oriented stuff. So that rally, we've invited youth groups to be there, too, because the youth are a part of the solution. And you can't just have old people try to tell young people, oh, all y'all bad, dog, because we fall into that trap, which is what the enemy wants us to do. They want, and I'm not saying all of you are enemies, but some of them are, clearly. You know, you found that out quickly under Trump. But what I'm saying is that what they want us to do, our adversaries want us to do, is to turn against our youth and say all our young people are bad. And that's certainly not true, at least not in my family. I know a lot of young people in my family doing very good things. And I wouldn't even go further to say, if you have a lot of bad young people in your family, that's the fault of the elders. So, no, all of our youth are not bad. I don't know if any of my family is doing anything. Grandchildren, except my granddaughter's graduating early. I have a grandson that's starting in the Army. So, no, I don't look at all Black children being bad. I don't want the police to be given life as exactly the good Black kids, because that's what leads to the Freddie Gray riots. So we got to be very careful how we portray our kids when something bad like this happens. And it's going to happen. It'll probably happen again. But for now, what we're trying to do with that 7-Eleven, just me talking to Green Mother, is we want, just off the top of my head, we want them to post a sign on that door that you can see from your car without getting out of your car. A sign to see that tells the hours of that store, because it closes at certain hours of the night. We want an armed guard there to restore order. They got enough money. They get enough money from the community for that. We need an armed guard, maybe an off-duty police officer, to keep people from congregating in front of that 7-Eleven. Because I went there last night. There's still young people congregating in front of 7-Eleven. All right? And they don't attack people if you consider strong. They feed on weak people. All right? So I feel free to just go there. Nobody has messed with me. I'm not going there. I've been there several times. So, but what I'm saying is that these type of people, they prey on weaker people, because anybody with second elder, you know, that's just a clear sign of being, you know, a punk. So I'm just going to say what it is, you know what I'm saying? Because a real man would actually protect weak people, not the exact opposite. So I don't give them, you don't get no stripes to beat up a senior in my book. And as a matter of fact, you'd even put them in jail cell. So we want to offer reward for the apprehension of these people, whoever did that. I don't think Metro Crime Stoppers has offered an award yet. If they have, it's not substantial. And I'm going to check with them to see if they offer the war for your apprehension. And that we're encouraging people that come to a rally, if they have a program for young people, to put them in, to get them off the streets or whatever, fine. You know, bring that program and then advocate for these youth. And some of the youth movements are going to be there, too. The Tendaya family and other groups are going to be there. So the youth are part of the solution, all right? The bad ones are the problem. And I would dare say the bad ones are a minority. So we don't want to tell white people all young people are bad and all that crazy stuff. Call the National Guard and start a lot of Black kids for breathing. Okay? So that we try to come up with real workable solutions, real world workable solutions. And that's just a few, just off the top of my head that we're thinking about implementing. I didn't see and Queen Mother, who is a relative, has agreed to go ahead, I'm sorry.
1: So Tyrone, when did you say this rally was going to take place?
0: Let me pull it up. Hold on a second. I don't want to tell you anything wrong. Let me pull it up. And by the way, so again, Sister Sheena, she called me up and she told me that I need to talk to Queen Mother and Sister Gwen Levi. They've also been a part of this, you know, trying to set this thing up to where my thing is, I don't want this to be an old old people against young people.

0: type of thing, because we've got to be able to engage these young people, and that's the key to a lot of solutions to our problems. Civil rights movement itself was mainly done by young people, you know what I'm saying? So we got to be very, and college people, especially college students, are more radical. Okay, it's going to be Sunday, July the 26th, 2026, Sunday, July the 26th, 2026. And I spoke about this at Leo's meeting last night. So y'all started attending the meetings too. Colton Douglas was there. And it's going to be 3 p.m. Now, I'm going to say this before I leave. I'm going to get off the phone. I called Colton Douglas' show on Friday, okay, and I put out that we need to call the mayor's office at 410-396-4900. And somebody called right after me and said, you shouldn't call the mayor because he don't care. Now, look, to that person, I'm not naive. I know the mayor probably don't give a damn about clean school boys. Our job is to make sure we put pressure on him so he start caring. All right? And let me say, I'm going to say this. Black people have never gained anything. I said this last night. They have never gained anything, any type of gains in this country without complaining about it and getting in people's face. All right? So we said we're going to sit around and let the school for boys is closed. That's why it's going to close. But when we fight, we win. So we got to be more vocal about this type of thing. And I also told people last night at Mr. Leo's meeting, which I'm a member of his organization, he's a member of mine, that I told them that the two, when lunch was late, went off at 1 o'clock, I told them this was once late. Gave you a plug, but when it went off at 1 o'clock, to call the mayor's office at 410-396-4900 and tell them we want that school to stay open. And if they decide to close it, the mayor can simply write a check and reconstitute under the leadership and guidance of Dr. Edwin Event. You have a 90% success rate for kids graduating high school, attend that school, and 50% go to college. Ain't no school in the city can match that. And I thank you for your time.
1: Hey, wait a minute, Tyrone.
2: Let me ask you a question.
1: No, Tyrone, you got to stay on until we let you go, Tyrone.
0: I'm on a business, but go ahead.
1: Well, here's the question, though. So had you had any conversation with the new superintendent as of yet?
0: Not yet, but I intend to. But I certainly intend to. And I think that school, I know it was. I don't think nothing. I know that school was a gem in our community. Now, people are talking about we need to have Afrocentric schools, but you know what? The school was headed by a black man. I'm pretty sure they had an Afrocentric curriculum, and it was working. So until we get Afrocentric schools, which cost money and takes time, we need to use the funds that we pay our taxes to, the state who's funding that school, to keep open schools that help poor black boys like that one. And are successful at doing it in the ghetto, in the schools in the ghetto. So, no, we don't want to close that school down. Until we get the quote-unquote Afrocentric schools from out of space, because I don't see nobody putting no money up for it, but I talk about it. But until we get that, guess what? We need to keep those schools like School for Boys open, and we need to fight to keep them open and prevent them from closing.
1: Well, you know, last week, if I'm not mistaken, Mark C. was on, and he made mention that, you know, that the outgoing superintendent told the, the person that's in charge of the collegiate school that she didn't like him. And if that's true, I don't know if that's true or not, but what I'm saying, if it is true, you know, I don't believe personal feelings should be involved in something like that.
0: I don't know if it's true or not, but I believe it's true.
3: Let's not speculate because Mark C is going to be on the line with us. He can So Mark C can explain whatever that dialogue was himself. Yeah. So let's stay away from that. So thank you, Tyrone.
0: Let me say it real quick before I leave. At the one school board, the first school board meeting I attended was packed, jam packed. The person that was leading that, we were saying something like we were chanting. You are late, because they were out late. You are late. And the person that was chairing that meeting said, I don't care, under her voice, but I could read her lips, and said, I don't care, okay? I swear that with my own eyes. I can't attest to what Mark's saying, but I believe him. Thank you for your time.
3: All right. We're going to have Mark on the air today, so he can speak about that personally, so it won't be he said,
1: hearsay.
3: You know, right. So it won't be hearsay. Brother Carlos, come on. And after Brother Carlos, we're going to have Brother Mark C. And he can close us out with that segment of that conversation. Brother Carlos.
2: Brother Carlos, welcome.
4: Hey, my dear brothers. Always a pleasure. Always a pleasure. Before I really get into my main thought, I wanted to address Brother Tyrone and other concerns about that collegiate school for boys in Baltimore. And I want you to understand, as present educators and professors have indicated, that there is a hidden hand called white supremacy that dictates down to people who are in charge, the mayor, even the governor, the Board of Education, as to how the education system is to be organized and run. And it is not to the benefit of teaching our children Afrocentric education. Bottom line, we got to do it ourselves. We, community organizations, churches, neighborhoods, families, got to grab hold of our neighborhoods, get hold of those single-parent households, and provide Saturday classes and historical events, such as you brothers have done, to inform of our black history. And to hell with the politicians who don't give a damn. I'm sorry to be preaching that, but that's where I feel. You have mentioned Argentina, and we must remember that Argentina was the haven, or is currently the haven, of the racist Nazis who escaped Germany out of World War II and went there to set up governments and communities. And this is the same haven that's been catered to by Donald J. Trump, who's given them $40 billion and many other amenities to prolong that racist country. So I don't give a damn about them winning. I mean, them losing. And I say, you know, because to me, they are anti-black, anti-racist, and they should have lost, and so forth. Now, final.
1: And brother, just so you know, my brother, that's part of the reason why I actually brought it up. And I wasn't going to go in depth like you just did, but I'm glad you're doing it. I just didn't want to, take up with so much time because I wanted people to call in. But I'm glad you brought that up, and also you're absolutely right, and that's the reason why I brought it up, because I'm glad they lost, to be honest with you. But anyway, go ahead, finish your thoughts.
4: Yeah, finish thought, and this particular thing is I'm going back to this quote from the movie Network. I'm mad as hell, and I don't want to take it anymore. And I'm going to say this, that if you watch that funeral down there in Mississippi of Nolan Wells, in which many prominent politicians and activists such as Al Sharpton participated in, it was a sad commentary on how our people are being treated and killed willy-nilly by not only police officials nationwide, but also vigilantes nationwide. And thank God that Tyler Perry and Al Sharpton put up $50,000 each, equaling a $100,000 reward for anybody coming forth with with information leading to the arrest and conviction of the people who did that young brother in. Because we know that that young brother met with some undire circumstances in his pursuit of excellence and his promising career. And many times they are jealous of us and so forth. And I know we have a lot of issues in our own individual communities that we got to deal with. But those, but when people are attacked, such as the brother down at the 7-Eleven, they are subject to the full effect of the law. If they are caught, they will go to jail. But this particular issue is paramount to us because it denotes a genocide when our young people, including babies, are killed willy-nilly by the community that we know at large, because the Europeans or the Caucasoid who are just dripping with venom and interposition and nullification in their application of the so-called freedom that we have in this here America and what we have to deal with. Thank you for taking my call. I hope I didn't overstay my presence here. Thank you very much.
3: All right, Brother Carlos. Mark C., are you on the line? Mark C.?
5: Yeah, how y'all doing?
3: Say, Mark C., so you heard my earlier comments, right, about you giving an explanation as to what David had presented, and I indicated let Mark C. explain whatever dialogue went on so it won't be hearsay.
5: Right. So what happened, guys, more than once, and when we were down in front of City Hall, because it really is the mayor. The mayor made the case 3 years ago with other people that on the radio that we had to have a boys' school, that he went over there. It's an excellent school and stuff like that. He's over the school board and things like that. Tyrone is absolutely right. When we went there, guys, it was only state representative was there, was a brother from the county, and the two council people were there, Ramos and Jermaine Jones, because they were going to close three schools. So the presentation was so, the young boys was crying and stuff like that, you know, saying they didn't want their school to close. So the presentation was so overwhelming, you know, and like he said, you know, at first, I'm so glad that everybody showed up that time, y'all parents and everybody, because the school board was so arrogant and you know, they, like you said, they were late, but that just gave us more time to rally and stuff like that, because the presentation was so powerful that the school board went over to the school and Edwin said the vote looked like when they had the hearing, it was going to be 6-4 in favor of the school like it was last time. And he said that's when Santa's Lisa spoke up and said, no, we got to close this school. But it was Carl Stokes who had Barnard that said that when she closed Barnard, she said, I don't like you. That's why I'm closing your school. She was talking about Carl Stokes. I wasn't talking about Edwin. Mm-hmm. You know, but we're well organized, guys, and they won. They won the first round, which was, it, you know, and it was so sad as people look like us, man. You know, the mayor could have stepped in at any time. Not the governor. The state already, check this out. The state had the case because come to find out that they was taking money. The city was taking more money from the Baltimore free black charter schools on purpose. They were taking 2% at first of their operating budget. Then they started taking the 25%, which put Edwin and them $800,000 back in the hole. You know, and then they used that against them, saying they didn't have money and stuff like that. But Sanders Lisa spoke up when it looked like the vote was going to be, even though she was leaving, vote was going to be 6-4 in favor of keeping the boys' school open. She said, no, we got to close it. But they lost. They lost the first round. The first round was that the city has to pay the black charter schools back money that they were taking because they took excess of the money that they were supposed to be taking for the operating budget. They still got the hearing. They pushed the hearing, kept pushing it till the hearing whether the school going to be open or not is so far out in August that this, you know, the school wasn't able to get, you know, keep their people for this year. So when that statement comes out, if they win that, which I think they probably will, then everyone said they're going to take next year as a training year, to get ready and stuff like that. Anybody can go to BaltimoreCollegiate.com, and the scene is as far as that man they got beat up and stuff like that. I got two sons, y'all, that's security officers. My oldest son been telling me, you know, he said, "Daddy's, you know, it's crazy. I just sent some stuff to David." But the thing is, what they saying is which prevalent on social media is the YNs. They call themselves YNs. We taking over this, that, and the other. Now, the mayor said, and I agree with him on this one, he said that the juvenile system is broken. So hopefully in the special session they can fix it. You know, because everybody get upset and all that kind of stuff. You know, and we should when other people, you know, kill us or whatever. But the reality is that young boy, 2 minutes, y'all, I sent it to David. 2 minutes, that young boy put it where the ghost it is. He's not scared of the police. He's not scared of the white man. He's scared of somebody looking just like him, killing him. And he say somebody need to get their hands dirty, get more programs and stuff like that. That went worldwide. But we will be up there Sunday. A lot of organizations and stuff, backing out seniors and stuff like that. We're going to meet at 3:00, you know, at the Fridays right across from Mondom, then 4:00, we going over there. Because in Baltimore, you can't just roll up on us and just do anything you want to us. You know, Annapolis, this special session got to fix this broken system, y'all. All right, I'll talk
3: to you later. Don't go nowhere. Don't go nowhere.
5: Question.
3: Well, it's a statement, then just give me some dialogue. This incident with these juveniles, it happened at 4 a.m. in the morning.
5: Yeah, it was 3:00 and about 3:30.
3: Yeah, about 3:30 in the morning. They shouldn't even have been on the street. Really? Man. Not unless they were going back and forth to work.
5: This is what's going on. Just all of us are out in the street. Excuse me. Not only is we doing that, all the organizations are working together to have a summer of peace. We had a basketball tournament over at the rec and stuff like that. But what it is certain young people, they not buying themselves black masks and all that kind of stuff. You know, a lot of the 20-something, 30-year-old somethings, they're making sure that they got whatever they need to terrorize or whatever. And like the mayor said, the system is broken. And what it is if you're 13, 14, 15 years old, you can't be charged with certain things. And the young people hear that, you know, and a lot of my followers and the meetups and all that on social media. But the bottom line is the 14-year-old, we talk about how babies getting killed. The 14-year-old was driving a stolen car, a hijacked car. Let me say that. 12-year-old passenger hit a 3-year-old running away from the police or whatever he was doing. Hit a 3-year-old, killed the 3-year-old in Baltimore City. And if he hadn't killed this 3-year-old, and God knows I wish he hadn't, they would have had the police would have had to let him go because he wouldn't have been able to be charged with stealing the car because he's not 16. The system is broken.
3: Absolutely.
5: We was up in Sandtown last night, guys. We had three people go straight to treatment from right off the street. Wednesdays. Wednesdays, if anybody's looking for a job, we're taking away excuses for young and old people. Any young person looking for a job, go down Lexington Market on Wednesdays, 10 to 2, Pastor Marvin McKinstry, he does the jobs and stuff like that. I think he's working with the mayor's office, but he said they're down there Wednesdays, 10 to 2 p.m. down Lexington Market if you want a job. Brother Lynn, Everything Must Change, 5900 York Road. Not only do they do treatment, guys, they teach the guys on trades and everything. No excuses. 988 is the national number for homelessness, addiction help, counseling, veteran crisis line. No excuses. Talk to y'all later.
1: Hey, Raymond. Hey, Mark.
5: All right.
1: We hold you on since you didn't start something yet.
5: Okay, what's up, bud?
1: The thing of it is that, like you sent me a video and all, sometimes you got to send them to me a little sooner than 10 minutes before my show start, right? But the bottom line is that video that you sent me was so disturbing with the two black men inside that store and what they did to one another. But also, yeah. I'm going to bring up the point of Baltimore police are investigating a potential hate crime after a note from a white supremacist organization was reportedly found in Fells Point on Friday. Police said investigators found the note along with several plastic bags containing rocks in the 1600 block of Thames Street. According to the Baltimore Banner, a woman who said she was watering her flowers saw the plastic bags filled with rocks and a note. Police told the Banner that the note contained threatening language and mentioned the Sacred White Knights, which is a white supremacist group that is primarily based in Pelham, North Carolina. How did that stuff get way up here?
5: Well, let's say this. Number one, it was 300 or 400 young people on social media. They're doing the meetups and doing all kind of crazy stuff. So if they had been there, they'd have got beat to death. So they don't have the power. What we have to do, we have to stop our young people from realizing that thinking that there ain't no consequences for being up there underage drinking and running up in businesses and all that kind of stuff. We ain't having it. So the weak people that did all these silly laws in Annapolis that look like us, so worried about what they getting charged with, like the state's attorney said, instead of finding out real ways to help them. For instance, guys, it's a big school sitting up. Now, y'all know Pennsylvania North, it was 20-something overdose. It's a big school that was a treatment center. When my son used to work up there at the wellness center on Pennsylvania Avenue, they had a block party up at right over there on Curry Street, 1600 block. That big treatment center is closed. Closed, guys. And we've got 200-300 million for opiate and all that kind of stuff. So I asked the guy in the wellness center when he was on Pennsylvania Avenue yesterday, my son used to work. He said, yeah, it's closed. He said they had asbestos or what this, that, and the other. And I said, we got hundreds of millions of dollars. You know, all these people that need help with a treatment, and you're going to close the treatment center? So do we really want to help the inner city people or what, man? We got $300-400 million in opiate money. Where's it going?
1: Well, that's why we got to put people in office that genuinely cares about the people.
5: That's you right.
1: That's what we got to start doing, holding these folks. Don't talk about holding them accountable. We have to hold them
5: accountable. I don't do politics, y'all. I do leadership. I don't care if you're white, black, Democrat, Republican. If you ain't doing what you're supposed to be doing, I'm going to be on y'all audience fill in the blank. Talk to y'all later.
3: All right. Let's go to Charles. And after Charles, we're going to have Chris. Charles, welcome to Lunch with Labor. Charles.
6: Well, this is Chris. What's up?
3: Oh, all right, Chris.
7: All right, there we go.
3: Go ahead, Chris.
7: It's Charles on here now. I'm here.
3: You gotta speak up, Charles.
7: Y'all gotta ring me in.
3: Go ahead.
7: Go ahead, Charles. All right. So I just listened to Mark
3: And Mark amazes me because he has not measured up. I mean, he talks a good game. That's all he does. It's like he has
8: Charles, speak.
3: You didn't call here to talk about him because he hadn't been on the air. So when you called in, so go ahead.
8: I called to talk about accountability.
3: We are not accountable.
8: We are not accountable. All we do is talk.
3: That includes you too. So as long as you know that includes me.
8: No, it doesn't include
3: yes,
8: me.
3: It does.
8: No, it doesn't. I've been running 100% free business for the last 20 years by myself. I did a moving job to California by myself.
9: That's when people are following you? When they follow you to California?
8: Did I ask anybody to follow me?
3: What I said is accountability. You need to listen. You need to be accountable as a man and stop playing as a child.
9: what do the sexual or the agenda and age and all that have to do with you saying when you was on the air some time ago, you said that you went to California and that some folks have followed you, right? So
8: now you're trying to deflect the conversation about Baltimore City.
9: It was a lie.
8: I'm talking about male accountability.
9: Or were you lying to us now? Which one is it?
8: So you don't believe in male accountability? You don't believe in male accountability?
9: But you're trying to defame my boy Mark, talking about what he's not doing. I see Mark out there all the time.
8: I haven't seen you out there. No.
9: That's right.
8: The truth.
9: You can't even talk like the truth.
8: No, you're trying to block the truth because your boy is lacking and has not measured up.
9: You don't want him to. You need to get your own show, y'all. You need to get your own show because you always come on here and you talk about it. That's what you're saying. You come on the airways and you want to talk about someone else or what somebody else is not doing.
8: You defend him more.
9: You're not.
8: That's right. Is he your butt buddy? He's your butt buddy.
9: You think you're talking some dumb sexual stuff. You sound stupid.
8: I didn't say nothing sexual. What are you talking about?
9: No, that's how you took it.
8: That shows something about you.
9: See you later, Mark. That's where your mind is at. You need some accountability.
3: Hey, Chris,
9: that idiot.
3: You wanna lie?
9: Let's bring Chris up. Somebody with some sense. Come on, Chris.
10: Hey, good afternoon, gentlemen. Y'all know Charles on the board.
9: Charles like to do stupid stuff, man, talk about folks. And guess what? He never talks about what he has done, but he always criticizes someone else. I think he just likes doing that so he can be argumentative and all. But
3: David, he's gone. We got Chris.
10: I really want to just touch on one thing mainly, and that goes back to the soccer match. Because I noticed a lot on social media of all the black folks rooting for Spain, which is fine. I mean, as a sporting event, it's fine. But what we always tend to do is always, for whatever reason, we allow other people to bring politics in it and we run with it. And, hey, Argentina has a bad history. But when Christopher Columbus came to this side of the world and planted a flag with ushered in chattel slavery in the Middle Passage, do you know which country his flag that he planted on that island he landed on? That flag was Spain. The reason why you're here, the reason why I'm here, and the reason why our ancestors were enslaved was because of Spain. So if you want to root for Spain as a sporting event, well, no problem. You want to root against Argentina, that's no problem. But we need to be careful how we allow media, social media, and other folks, because that same emotions we put into rooting for Spain or rooting against Argentina is the same emotions they used on black folks to have us talking about Ukraine on Black Talk Radio. Now, that was the dumbest thing I ever heard. To have a black man or black men on talk radio pumping up Ukraine, which can't stand us, we got to just be frank about that, shows you how we allow other people's politics to dictate how we think. You got a co-host now pumping up Iran every week. Oh, how great Iran is and how they do this and do that. Now, never mind, they killed 40,000 of their own people just earlier this year. But as a black man, take your passport and go to Iran and see how you treat over there. We have to think for ourselves. You had two good callers earlier today. I don't always agree with them, especially some of their stuff. But they're fighting for a good cause when it comes to that black school. I just think they're going about it wrong because they don't want to call out the folks who need to be called out. That's one thing. But they're fighting for a good cause. You got a school. You're in a city that's a majority black city. Leadership is black. A school focused on black kids and can't even keep that open. But we're worried about Spain, Ukraine, and Iran. We got some problems, folks. We got to focus on us and don't let these other people pull us into their fights, especially over countries that don't like you. Ukraine can't stand you. Iran can't stand you. Why are you on black radio pumping up these other countries? I don't get it. Well, I do understand.
3: But I don't know if it's pumping them up. You know, just like you talk about Ukraine, when you consider Ukraine opposed to Russia, which one would you consider?
10: Neither one, because it's not our fight. Because guess what? If either one of them ever takes over America, you're still going to be at the bottom. So I don't care if Ukraine wins the war. I don't care if Russia wins the war. To them, you're still in it.
3: Yeah, but don't we have Americans over in Ukraine?
10: We have Americans all over the country. We have all over the world. We have Americans in Russia.
3: You know,
10: remember Brittany Griner was over there playing basketball, and the president had to get her out of there.
3: In Russia.
10: In Russia, Brittany Griner playing
3: over
10: there.
3: So the question I guess I'm asking is because and Chris, I've talked a lot of times, and we always consider the fact you take the lesser of the two evils, right?
10: David, that's why we in the problem we're in now politically.
3: I agree.
10: About lesser of two evils, but if it's a lesser, it's still evil. I want to get out of the evil business and get somebody who's gonna be in there for us.
3: Well, unfortunately, Chris, I don't think that's happening right now. I mean, even though, we talk about all of the corruption and stuff that's going on, you can bring a cessation to it, but I don't think you're going to ever stop it.
10: But again, I agree with you on that part. That's probably not going to happen in our lifetime. But in our lifetime, we don't need to be so downtrodden in politics that we have to fight somebody else's fight. Last thing I'll just say, we could be all for, again, Spain. We could be for Ukraine. Who are the Koreans for? And the Koreans take more money out of it. I mean, they're set up in our community. They're running businesses. We're spending a whole bunch of money with them. Who was their mayoral candidate? Who was their Baltimore County executive candidate? Who was their rooting interest in the world? See, we don't know what they're pushing. But one thing we do know, they're taking a whole bunch of money from us and building their own communities. You had the caller who said we need to do for us and build our own schools. Well, guess what? How many Korean children you ever see in a Baltimore City public school? You don't see that many because they got their own school. So they're doing what we're getting the radio talking about.
3: Valid point.
10: Y'all have a great day.
7: Hi, Chris.
10: Man. Y'all keep up the great work. Lunch with labor.
7: Appreciate it, Chris.
10: By the way, one last thing. I love the fact that you do put the broadcast back on YouTube. You called me to that, David, and I checked it out. I listened to that show you told me about, but I listened to the other ones as well. Great job there.
7: All right. Let's bring our last call on, Mr. Leo. Mr. Leo.
11: Good afternoon, my brothers. Good afternoon. I just want to say to you that one of your previous callers has acknowledged the fact that he doesn't vote. And to me, that invalidates his calling in at all. I mean, when you don't vote, you don't believe that voting makes a difference, then there's something wrong with my having to listen to you when you're pointing fingers at other people. Also, we are reminded we're living under a military dictatorship in the United States as we speak. If you don't think that Donald the actor Trump is a military dictator, ask the Congress and Senate of the United States. Ask the people, the judges, the Supreme Court. Apparently, we don't have what we used to have, which was not enough. But at this point, we're going down the tubes. I agree with your last caller about self-determination. We've got to find a way to focus primary attention on ourselves, unifying and working with others, give ourselves the benefit of the doubt, and find ways to survive. We're not doing a good job of it, but we have to remain determined, keep our faith in God. Faith without works is dead. So keep up the good work, stay on the battlefield, win by any means necessary. Praise God.
3: Hey, Mr. Leo.
11: Yes, sir.
3: Mr. I thought you could call in earlier because I mentioned you earlier when the show started without actually calling your name. I don't know if you were listening at that time.
11: No, I was eating lunch.
3: Okay. I indicated that your once favorite superintendent that's no longer superintendent of Baltimore Schools has a new profile, high profile job. So I just getting a little joke.
11: You talk about Santa Lisa's?
3: Yes.
11: She's in.
3: You know
11: isn't she at Yale or somewhere?
3: Well, she's at Yale, but she got another job now. She's got another job, so.
11: That's a disaster. I pray for them. Whoever got her.
3: She's with the Council on Foreign Relations.
11: She doesn't have an identity. I don't know whether she's an Oriole, a white woman in blackface or whatever, but she has not worked consistently in caring and uniting our people. We expect that African people who have doctorates and master's degrees will master the art of unifying our people and staying on the right road in our behalf. And she has not done that. So I'll pray for her, but I pray that whoever has her understands what they're dealing with.
3: I'll tell you who has her. She's Mr. Leo. She's been employed by the Council on Foreign Relations, a Washington, D.C. based nonprofit. They have hired her, and she's a vice president, senior fellow, and director of its Center for Education. And I figured you wanted to know that. So, there it is.
11: Well, I wish her well. I'm not hating on her, but I'm saying she did us a disservice as CEO of Baltimore City Public Schools. She worked in the school system for more than 10 years, and our grades, our math scores, and reading scores are in the tank as a consequence of her leadership. She demonstrated how to mislead a curriculum and how to design curriculums that do not work in our best interest. So I pray that folks remain on alert for people like Sonia Santelices. She's been a bad penny, a bad, bad experience.
9: Wow. Hey, Barry, did I hear correctly? Leo said he was eating lunch. I mean, so it's more important to eat lunch than to listen to Lunch with Labor. I'm going to have to call you up after the show.
3: Yeah, I don't understand that either. Because he used to not eat lunch at that time.
9: I know, right?
3: He used to not eat lunch at that time.
11: We have an Eat Together program here in my senior citizen building. So we meet Tuesday, Wednesday, and Thursday from 12 to 1. So sometimes I eat before I call in, sometimes.
3: Okay.
11: Keep up the good work. Your program is very meaningful and very important. Have a great day.
3: Thank you, Mr. Leo.
9: All right. All right, Baltimore, as time is coming to a close, we would like to once again thank you for being with us today. We'd also like to thank our loyal listeners for tuning in to today's show, and we hope you'll tune in next week for another lively conversation about the issues, concerns, and achievements of working Americans. Award-winning Lunch with Labor is brought to you at noon every Tuesday by David McClure, past president and business agent of ATU Local 1300, and our friends here at WOLB. Where we drive, so you don't have to. Have a great week, everyone.

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7: Ow! 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
9: The New York Times says he's not only the most important person right now in the civil rights movement, but the New York Times says you're the most important person in the Democratic Party.
10: I am here, Reverend Al, with Dr. Glenda Glover at Tennessee State University, and I have the Tennessee State University leaders who all want to thank you for being our civil rights leader.
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10: And I'm probably going to need your help on this legal fight. 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And Tennessee State was the one they shorted the most.
8: Absolutely. Well, let me know. I'm on the next plane as soon as you holler. You know, when Ben Crump called, I don't even question it. 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
7: Live from the National Action Network corporate headquarters in New York. Keeping it real. And now, America's number one civil rights leader, the Reverend Al Sharpton.

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0: American exports. On the diplomatic front, President Trump issued a firm warning regarding foreign leaders on American soil. The president declared on his social media that Israeli Prime Minister Benjamin Netanyahu will not be arrested in any way, shape, or form during his upcoming U.S. visit, forcefully pushing back against statements from New York City Mayor Zohran Mamdani. Netanyahu's office dismissed international arrest warrants. In South Carolina political news, the sister of the late Senator Lindsey Graham announced she's officially seeking a full term. Senator Darlene Graham announced her candidacy for the upcoming special Republican primary on August 11th. Appointed by the governor, Henry McMaster, to temporarily fill the seat following her brother's passing, she now faces a competitive primary field. President Trump will travel to Dover Air Force Base Tuesday for the dignified transfer ceremony honoring two fallen American service members. 19-year-old Isabella Gonzalez and 25-year-old Tyler Feehan lost their lives during an Iranian military assault in Jordan on Friday. Finally, a major entertainment mega merger has been put on ice. A federal judge issued a 2-week temporary injunction halting the merger between Paramount and Warner Brothers Discovery after a dozen states filed antitrust lawsuits alleging the deal severely harms fair market competition. To subscribe to my free daily newsletter, please visit SybilWilks.com. For all the news 24/7, go to News1.com. I'm Sybil Wilks. 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
4: Hi, I'm Elton John. 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Thank you.
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6: 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Well, there was this one time I went snorkeling in the Caribbean when I was a kid. It really just blew my mind. I mean, when you're sitting on the beach, it's so peaceful and you sort of forget there's a whole other world under there just full of all kinds of life. We saw the most beautiful.

0: New York City Mayor Zoran Mandani is doubling down on proposals to arrest Israeli Prime Minister Benjamin Netanyahu when he arrives for the UN General Assembly this September. President Trump forcefully dismissed the mayor's statements on his social media, declaring that Netanyahu will not face arrest anywhere in the United States. And on the basketball court, WNBA's Toronto Tempo coach Sandy Bondello was suspended after a hot mic captured her calling Atlanta Dream star Angel Reese a protected species. To subscribe to my free daily newsletter, please visit SybilWilks.com. 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I'm Sybil Wilks. 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

0: Welcome, welcome to the
1: Real Talk with Gene and Larry.
0: That's right. Folks, we here live in the studio, and we got a lot coming to you. We have a lot. You wrote books and everything, right?
1: Yes, 14.
0: 14. Come on, Gene. Now, how you written 14 books?
1: Well, I did it. Surprise me myself.
0: She did it, y'all. So, you know, tell us about the books you wrote.
1: Well, the books are all educational. I have 10 educational books and 3 stories and 1 autobiography.
0: Mm-hmm. I mean, can people buy them and can they check it out?
1: Yes, they are for sale. You can go to www.GinaLaneBooks.com or you can get them off of Amazon.
0: Mm-mm-mm. So, for those who don't know, right, we're in studio live. Now, I checked these books out, and the age range is from 1 to 6, right?
1: Correct.
0: So, if 1 year old, first of all, let's see how this works. If you're 1 year old, you can go to the zoo, you can count, you can eat vegetables. How that work on the books?
1: Well, we have the alphabets, and everything is for kindergarten through first grade.
0: Kindergarten to first grade. Now, y'all hear that? So all the moms, the dads out there, you got to get these books. You got to go on Amazon, check them out, go on the website, and check them out. Go ahead, Gene.
1: Let's start with Gina Lane Goes on an Alphabet Adventure. Gina Lane Teaches Your Children How to Count Money. Gina Lane also help your children with their numbers from 1 through 20. Gina Lane has a color adventure book. Gina Lane Eats Healthy Fruits. Gina Lane Eats Healthy Vegetables. Gina Lane Goes to the Zoo. Gina Lane Is Endless. Gina Lane Shapes Adventure. Gina Lane Takes Your Children to the Aquarium. We have a dinosaur adventure for the young boys. Alex and the Magical Red Balloon is another story. Gina Lane also teaches children how to tell time. There's also a book in reference to Isabella's Special Birthday Adventure. And I'm proud to announce that I just finished a book in reference to Gina Lane and Friends go on to explore careers. Mm. So that's on Amazon.
0: All right, y'all. It's on Amazon. If you want to call in right now, you can. 410-481-1010. That's 410-481-1010. We're going to take your call. We're going to answer you. We're going to ask questions. You can ask her whatever you want to ask about these books. And it's wonderful. If you have any kids out there, I believe that they can help them get started from, what, first grade?
1: Yes. Wow. Kindergarten, pre-K to first grade, second grade.
0: And et cetera. Okay, y'all. So now I see this other book here, too. What is this all about?
1: This is my autobiography. It's called A Struggle to Find Myself. So it's very interesting.
0: A Struggle to Find Myself. So you struggling to find yourself?
1: Well, I found myself so far. So that's why.
0: You struggling to find yourself, or you had to struggle to find yourself? Wow.
1: This book take you on a short journey of my life living in Baltimore City. So it's very interesting. And people can relate to it.
0: Living in Baltimore City. Did you used to eat with a silver spoon or a regular spoon? You know, silver spoons, that's like rich folks.
1: No. This is my experience living in Northeast Baltimore with a regular spoon.
0: Oh, regular spoon. Have you ever eaten pork and beans and hot dogs?
1: Yes.
0: That's a regular spoon.
1: Yes.
0: You did?
1: Yes.
0: Okay, she regular, y'all. She is regular. So tell us about the book.
1: The book takes you on a journey in reference to friends, love, a lot of ups and downs, and getting through hard times.
0: Getting through hard times.
1: Yes.
0: So you really ate with a regular spoon, hard times.
1: And the best part of this book, I have a blueprint to success. So this is a good book. If anybody going through anything, mental health, illness, and they trying to find their self, this will definitely help young women and young men to get their self together.
0: Mental health. There's a lot going on. You know, it really helped you with mental health? Not yes. you per se, but this yes. is about you?
1: Yes.
0: Okay. So we got to learn the formula, y'all, so we can get the formula.
1: The blueprint.
0: The blueprint with the book.
1: Yes.
0: Any more goodies we should know? Or we just have to go through Amazon?
1: No. I'm going to give you just, one blueprint.
0: Uh-oh.
1: A sneak peek.
0: Sneak preview.
1: Oh, yeah.
0: While she foaming through the book with the sneak preview, this show is also brought to you by Sunny. Sunny Sub, located in Havenwood Shopping Center. Sunny Sub, the best chicken in Baltimore. You know, that chicken spot, Sunny, been holding it down for many years. Is it held it down a couple of days ago when I was over there? The chicken is fantastic. Go to Sunny Sub and tell them that you heard it on who?
1: 1010 WOLB.
0: What show?
1: The Gina Lai Show.
0: That's right. That's very important, folks. So make sure you go at the Sunny Sub, Havenwood Shopping Center.
1: All right. Let me give you the first blueprint. Prayer. Prayer became Tia's foundation in her darkest moments. She leaned on faith for strength, guidance, wisdom, and peace. When life seemed impossible, prayer reminded her that she could keep moving forward. So that's very important. Well, it's very important to me. Mm-hmm. I get up every morning and I pray.
0: You pray?
1: I pray.
0: What you say?
1: It gets me through the day.
0: What you tell God?
1: I can't tell you my prayers.
0: Oh.
1: That's between me and the Lord.
0: Oh, amen. So, folks, you know, you have to get through prayer. Prayer works and prayer changes things. Yeah, we know about the prayer. So, that's wonderful.
1: That's one of my golden rules.
0: Pray, and that'll get you through. Mm-hmm. One day at a time.
1: And I'm going to just give you just one more.
0: Uh-oh. One more, y'all.
1: Believe in yourself. Even when others doubt you, keep believing in your abilities and your purpose.
0: Mm-hmm.
1: And that's why I'm sitting here today, because I believe in myself.
0: Wow. She believed in herself, folks. So if you want to believe in yourself, call us up and, you know, ask questions. Ask her, how does she get by day, week by week, or just day by day?
1: Day by day.
0: Day by day. All right.
1: You have to believe in yourself and believe and speak things into existence.
0: That's right. Speak it. Speak it, y'all. Now, we also going to be talking about relationships, right?
1: Yes. You got a married couple in here.
0: Okay. So, I know what it is. We need to know, because y'all are a beautiful couple, and I need to get Reggie on this line. Let's get Reggie on here. Reggie, I want to know, how do you do it, man? How do you keep a happy wife, and how do you, Gene, you keep a happy husband, and what do y'all do? What's the formula in staying together, staying married? What's the secret? Let's see if we can get my man Reggie on here. Reggie, what's the secret, man? Pull that mic to you so the world
2: can hear. There's a lot of secrets.
0: What's the secrets?
2: One of the best secrets is stay dating.
0: Stay dating?
2: Yeah, keep your relationship.
0: Turn it down. Talking to Mike.
2: Keep your relationship sparking.
0: Mm-hmm. And tell us how you do that. Go ahead, Reggie. Tell us how you
2: I just told you how to do it.
0: We don't know.
2: You got to keep it spunky. You got to, you know, take trips. You got to go out.
0: What if we don't have no money to go out and take trips?
2: Take a walk.
0: Take a walk. Okay. So that's great. So is that true, Gene? Y'all take walks and take trips and stuff like
1: yes,
0: that?
1: Yes, it's very true. You have to date your mate.
0: Mm-hmm.
1: You know, no matter how long you've been with them, you need to bring new beginnings every month, every week, you know.
0: Okay.
1: And another reason why relationships work, well, this is my philosophy.
0: Mm-hmm.
1: Happy wife, happy life.
0: Uh-oh. So, hey, Reggie, you smiled on that one.
2: It's true.
0: So, happy wife, happy life. What'd you say?
1: Yeah, that's what I said.
0: Happy wife, happy life. Mm-hmm. So if you keep your wife happy, it'd be a happy life.
2: Yeah.
1: Well, it works for us.
0: I know. And we want to, because a lot of people are married, right?
2: Mm-hmm.
0: But they're not happily married.
2: Yeah, because if you don't keep your wife happy, then what? It's arguments. Then you're not happy. Then she's not happy.
0: I don't know. I mean, she seems like she happy here.
2: Yeah. Yeah, she happy
0: she
2: here.
0: Happy.
2: But you, we talking about how to keep other people alive.
0: Right.
2: Right.
0: Yeah. So folks, the former Reggie and Jean, you know, they married, they go on trips, a vacation, they all on social media, they smile, they happy on plane rides, and they doing it up. They doing it up.
2: Got each other back, you know.
0: All right.
2: We all got a plan.
0: So happy life, happy wife.
1: Happy wife, happy life.
0: Okay.
1: You got to get it right, love.
0: All right, I got to get it right. So tell us about, okay, that's the good. Now tell us about the bad. Is it any bad, or you just try to keep everything good, Reggie?
2: It's always bad. Ain't no relationship going to be perfect.
0: How can you make a relationship perfect?
1: One person have to always compromise. It always have to be one.
0: Okay. Always have to be one to compromise. What that mean for those who don't know?
1: It's all about talking and talking things through.
0: Mm-hmm.
1: Communication is really important in relationships, in marriages, period.
0: Okay. Communication. Communication, y'all. That's true.
2: That's the key.
0: That's the key. Now, what about one-sided or two-sided? Or do y'all have to both agree?
2: Sometimes we don't agree on everything,
0: mm-hmm.
2: but we got to come to a conclusion.
1: Yeah.
0: Okay. I'm learning. So if you want to learn, if you got any questions for Gene and Reggie, give us a call, 410-481-1010. We also stream it World Wide Web, WOLBBaltimore.com. Okay, so that's to keep the wife happy, the marriage together. And y'all going on a date tonight? Or
1: yes,
0: how
1: we
0: it
1: are. We
2: yes,
1: celebrate
2: we are.
1: Tonight.
0: No way.
2: Yes,
0: hold
2: yes.
0: up. I just guessed that.
2: You always guess.
0: Hold on, Reggie.
2: You're a psychic.
0: Hold on. Y'all really going on a date?
1: We going on a date.
0: What kind of date?
2: Well, out to eat, movies.
0: See that, y'all? When y'all married, you just can't be married and don't do nothing.
1: Right.
2: Yeah.
0: Date night.
1: If it ain't nothing like going, like he said, let's just go for a walk.
0: Go for a walk. That's right. You don't have to have
2: nobody
0: want to
2: be cooped up in the house. all year round.
0: Right.
1: I'm not with all that Netflix and chilling. I like to get out.
0: Netflix and chilling. What that mean?
2: It's something that somebody then came up with.
0: Mm-hmm.
2: Instead of going out, you got it at home.
0: Oh, okay.
1: I need fresh air.
0: Okay, fresh air, folks. Yeah, happy wife, happy life. I got it right?
1: You got it right.
0: I got it right, y'all. All right. So now we got that together. Stay married, stay happy, and date. Now, you've been saying in this book, you saying about Baltimore, about the roughness and the something just happening today, or was it the other day? What you and your mom were discussing something. Can you share a little bit that what you and your mom was talking about?
1: I forgot the name.
0: You forgot the name. What is it?
1: The young man that was killed in Mississippi.
0: What happened?
1: What was his name? Nolan.
0: I don't know. You hear anything about this, Reggie?
2: If he got killed recently or he got killed a couple months ago.
1: They just had his funeral yesterday.
0: Oh, man.
1: Yeah.
0: How could those? What, give us a little insight. And if anybody know anything, give us a call, 410-481-1010. Let's give a little snippet on this.
1: Oh, Nolan Wells. That's his name, Nolan Wells.
2: I know about the young kid that got down in Georgia. They hung him in front of the police.

0: Man, that's terrible.
1: I wanted to add something. I have this book, A Struggle to Find Myself. I want someone to call in so they can win the book so I can send it to them. Because this book can really inspire and really help people.
0: I just want to know. So if someone call in, the first caller call in.
1: The first caller call in.
0: You'll give them this book.
1: I'll give them this book for
0: no,
1: free.
0: You won't.
1: Yes, I will.
0: I don't believe that. Really?
1: Yes.
0: Okay. Let's see. All right, 410-481-1010. You get a book saying Struggle to Find Myself. Wow.
1: Autographed by Gene.
0: You're going to autograph it too?
1: Yes.
0: Gene, what is your next book invention?
1: Yesterday.
0: Your next one was yesterday?
1: Yesterday.
0: How your next one can be yesterday?
1: Yesterday. It went live.
0: I missed it.
1: It went live on Amazon yesterday. That was my surprise.
0: Oh, no. You sold it all out. You sold out?
1: Not yet. They better
0: hurry up. Wait a minute. Ready to hear this? Mm-hmm. She got something going on Amazon. You got a first caller, too.
1: Who was that? Daryl.
0: Daryl? Oh, shucks. Daryl got the book. Daryl, what's going on, partner? Yes. My man Daryl, what's going on, Daryl?
2: How you doing, guys? I was just sitting here on my break, and I was just listening to the couples, and I like what you guys are doing. Like you said, you have to keep your wife and your husband happy.
1: Right.
2: But the first thing we just celebrated. Me and my wife just celebrated 4 years of marriage, June 25th.
0: And yes. Congratulations.
2: What I learned to keep a marriage hot, to keep a marriage happy, the first thing I do, and I learned this for years, you have to put God in everything you do.
0: Amen.
2: Mm-hmm. Everything you do, you have to put God in your marriage. Mm-hmm. For him, and that's good. You guys. You spark. You have. That's how you spark up your marriage.
1: Wow. Right.
2: That's you can't have date night. Me and my wife, we go out and date. We have a date night on Saturday night. Now on Saturday night we go out. We just go out and hang. We go out Saturday morning. We don't come again until Saturday evening.
1: Mm-hmm.
2: That's how you keep a spark in your relationship. You keep a marriage in your relationship. You keep God. First of all, you keep God in your life. You keep God in your marriage. Because, see, without God, it ain't going to be nothing.
1: Right.
2: And I thank God for you guys. How long you guys been married for?
1: 10 years.
0: 10? I forgot to ask that question. 10 years.
2: Oh, my God. And I was sitting here listening. I got some keys from you guys. Happy, I like to say, happy wife.
1: Happy life.
2: What is it?
1: Happy wife, happy life.
2: There you go. I like that saying. And my thing is, you have to keep your wife happy. Or if you got to be together, keep it happy and keep God in your life.
1: Right.
2: Keep God in your marriage. And that's what I want to say. And God bless you guys. Have many, many, many more years.
0: Man, this book.
2: All right.
0: You got a book, man.
1: Yeah, you
0: How you going to get this book?
2: I know. Inbox me on the line because I would like to get a book.
1: All right.
0: Now, which one? Now, one free coming to you. You have any kids, any grandkids for the other ones?
2: I have two grandkids. Well, I have one on the way.
0: One on the way? You have one on the way?
2: I have one, and then one, another. I have another on the way.
0: Wait a minute. Hold on. You have a kid on the way?
2: Yeah.
0: And you 75 years old? Oh, okay.
2: You know what? You know what, Lion? You got
0: to joke. No,
2: so
0: no.
2: I have
0: that's great.
2: My first grandchild just turned 1 year old.
0: Okay.
2: And then we pray for my daughter. She have another one on the she's 6 months pregnant. Pray for her.
0: Amen.
2: Keep on your prayer.
1: All right.
0: What happened? You say... Keep on your prayer.
2: Keep in your prayers.
0: What's going on? Huh?
2: Yeah, another one on the way.
0: Oh, why we got to keep on the prayers if she got no one on the way?
1: That's a blessing.
2: Because the first baby ain't even...
1: Walking.
2: Right.
0: Oh, that's good. At least they can play with each other when they little. They can grow up together.
2: Yeah, but just keep in your prayers.
0: All right, now...

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0: The whole world just heard your email.
1: Email.
0: You're going to be famous. So what is it again?
1: Daryl Whitehead, DARYL, WHITHEAD, 23@gmail.com, whitehead.com.
0: We on Whitehead Road, man. There's something about Whitehead. That's good. You's a double hitter, man. Thank you. Yeah. Thank you, my friend.
2: Thank you, Daryl. Appreciate you.
1: You're welcome. God bless you guys.
0: God bless you, too. Thanks for calling in.
1: And keep up that date night. Keep up that date night.
0: Date night, Reggie. Keep it up.
3: Yes, I am.
0: Keep it up.
1: Amen. Bye.
0: All right. There you go, folks. We just got a call from Daryl. He appreciate the date night. You know, people is married. They want to know, because a lot of people not happy. Sometimes when I talk to marriage couples and I say, are you happily married? They say no. So if they not happily married, what that mean?
2: And that's emphasized. Another thing, keep folks out of your business.
0: Uh-oh. How are you going to do that? And it's so much social media. And how can we keep folks out of our business?
2: No.
3: A certain type of business.
0: What kind of business? Well, we need to know.
3: Social media ain't nothing but a picture.
0: Mm-hmm.
3: Social media ain't nothing but a picture.
0: What kind of picture?
3: Where you at? Where you enjoying life at?
0: Okay.
3: It's different when you like telling somebody what's going on in the inside of your house.
0: Mm-hmm.
2: Right.
0: Oh, the inside. Yeah. So we not supposed to let people know we got rats and roaches and stuff like that? Mm. Okay. So we not supposed to let nobody know what's in our house? You talking about fighting and fussing and all?
3: Yeah, whatever's going on between you and your spouse.
0: Okay. All right.
2: Okay.
0: All right, folks. Don't test the dial. We'll be right back after these messages.

0: This is a severe thunderstorm warning for Anne Arundel County, Calvert County, Charles County, and Prince George County, effective until 5:02 p.m.
1: No. All right, y'all. We back on action. Once again, Gene and Larry show. And guess what?
2: Real talk.
1: Real talk. So basically, we're going to be talking real stuff. Real talk. We just talked about the real marriage, right? Keep people out your business, right?
2: That's what's going on inside of your house.
1: That's going on inside your house. And if you in a relationship, the same way.
2: Yeah, that's true.
1: Is marriage different than relationships or the same? Is it the same, Reggie?
3: To me, no.
1: It's not the same. Because marriage is different.
3: Yeah.
1: Marriage is one.
3: Yeah, marriage is them papers.
1: Yeah. Marriage is one. like a rib. like you, a man not complete unless he married. Because a rib, you have to have. Because it's two ribs.
3: Yeah.
1: And to bring it together, you have one.
3: Yeah, life too short. You don't want to keep running around playing games. You know, you want somebody to be there next to you.
1: Next to you.
3: Well, yeah, have your back.
1: Okay.
3: 80% of girlfriends and boyfriends
1: think
3: it always a clash.
1: Oh, no, Reggie. You agree with Reggie?
2: Yeah, I agree.
3: It's
1: y'all
3: always
1: married,
3: a clash.
1: Y'all married. Y'all going to agree.
2: No.
3: You can't just walk away from marriage.
1: I know you can't.
3: You can walk away from a girlfriend or boyfriend.
1: Not really. Not because sometimes some girlfriends and boyfriends, they say, if I can't have you, nobody can.
2: Oh, Lord. don't need no relationship like that.
1: I'm Reggie. I'm just telling you, man. Sometimes you gotta move out of state.
3: That's what's going on with you?
1: No, not going on with me, but what I'm saying. I had some fatal attraction.
2: Uh-oh.
3: Oh, yeah. Like, in your time.
1: Like, you know, one relationship, you're not going nowhere. If you go, I'm going to stab all your tires.
2: Oh.
1: You stab my tire, I'm going to stab yours. Psst. So that's just, that stuff goes on in relationships, too.
3: Oh, yeah.
1: Not just marriage. So I'm just saying.
3: Yeah, I ain't got time to be stabbing no tires.
1: I know, but I just put that out there.
3: Yeah, we got to pay
1: me,
3: for the tires.
1: Not me. But I probably saw it happening with relationships.
3: Yeah, now we ain't got time for all that.
1: All right, if anybody else is going to do something in relationships, it's your chance to call. We can talk about relationships, marriage, whatever. I'm the love doctor, too.
2: Okay.
1: So I can talk about the relationship. Reggie here for the wife, marriage, and I'm here for the boyfriend and girlfriends. Hey, both sides, Reggie, can't beat that.
3: Don't forget about these books.
1: No, they ain't gonna forget about the books because we love the kids, right?
3: Yeah.
1: And for those who just joining us, Gene.
3: It's for the future.
1: You got 14 books about the kids.
2: Yeah.
1: Right? And you just heard Daryl, he got grandkids. They coming out like water. they come one. You just heard his. You just heard him. He said one is not even walking yet, and another one in the stomach. So that's going to be two. So he's going to need these books. Tell him about the books because he's just coming on.
2: All right. It's 13 children books.
1: Mm-hmm.
2: All right. Gina Lang and the Number Adventure. It goes from 1 to 20. It educates the children how to count, and it has beautiful colors. Let's see. Gina Lang and Isabella learns to count money. It's very important for children to learn how to count physical money.
1: Mm-hmm.
2: Even though we have debit cards and all this other stuff out here today, but it's important for them to know how to count real money. Then we have the alphabets. This is something fundamental that all the kids need to learn, their alphabets. Let's see. We have shapes. We have Gary Time Adventure. This book is also special to me because children need to be able to tell time on a regular watch. Not only digital, but a regular watch. All right. We have Gina Lang Aquarium Adventure. We have Aquarium Downtown. This will start your children off to want to learn and want to go to the aquarium. We have Gina Lang Shapes Adventures. This teaches children all of their shapes. And It teaches them all about circles, squares, stars, hearts. Each shape is bright, fun, and easy to remember, making learning an adventure full of color. So this book is really colorful. They'll enjoy it. We also have a color adventure book, Gina Lang. Let's see. And also, we want our children to be healthy in this time of day. Mm-hmm. So we have a book on eating healthy vegetables and eating healthy fruits. And we also have one last one, Gina Lang Meets Zoo Animals. So I think I've covered almost every aspect of early childhood education.
1: Right.
2: And if I'm missing something, somebody call in and say, hey, Jean, can you make a book on this?
1: Right.
2: So I have another book in the making, Gina Lang Learns Body Parts.
1: Wait a minute. How do they learn body parts? The arms,
2: legs, ears, face.
1: You mean to tell me kids don't know what that name is? Like arm? What's an arm and a leg?
2: Everything children know is what we teach them.
1: Oh, what we teach them.
2: Yes, and it starts at the house.
1: So it starts home.
2: Yes.
1: So basically when people don't like different people, the parents telling them don't like them.
2: What are you talking about?
1: I'm just saying. I'm just saying. Y'all can read the lines.
3: Mm-hmm.
1: I knew things starts at home.
2: Yeah, it starts at home.
1: I knew it. And then you telling us it starts at home.
3: And you got to teach the kids how to count so they can go to school.
2: We are the first educators.
1: Yeah, a lot of people don't know how to count. They're working at McDonald's. I goes in McDonald's, something costs $2.11, right? Okay, so I give the lady, I give her? $2.15. She said, no, give me $3. If it's $2.11, all she got to do is give me, like, what, 4 cents back?
3: If it's what, two?
1: If I give you
3: $2.11.
1: Yeah, if I give you $2.15, okay. And it costs $2.11, all you got to do is give me 4 pennies back. But she wanted me to give her $3 because the cash register tell her how much change to give. See, they go by the computer. They don't go by the number. So if they can teach you early with this book, the kids early, about the pennies and the 2.15, one, two.
3: Mm-hmm. 85 cents.
1: Huh?
3: If it's $2.15 out of $3, she'll
1: no, $2. It's $2. Oh, yeah. That's why she wanted $3 because the computer telling her what to give me back. Right. But if I give her $2.15, all she got to do is give me 4 cents back. And I don't have to give her $3. I can give her $2.15. But she said, no, give me $3 and I'll give you change. Because she already looking at the computer how much change to get back. Mm-hmm. So this book is imperative. This book is great to teach the kids how to count. Mm-hmm. So basically, she didn't have a book when she was little. I'm just saying.
2: Right.
3: She had to have some. Well, behind that cash register.
1: Well, they depend on the computerized system.
2: And you can't always depend on the computerized system because they do go down. And then you have to use common sense.
1: Yep. Exactly.
2: And it starts early.
1: Just like 2000. Remember they said the banks and everything, computers won't go down when 2000 come in? Mm-hmm. So everybody was running and take their money out of the bank. Did you take your money out of the bank?
2: No.
3: I didn't.
1: Y'all kept it in?
2: Mm-hmm.
1: You said forget it.
3: Yeah.
2: But that was going to happen. And nothing happened.
1: And nothing happened. Right. Nothing happened. All right. And, you know, it was so sad that at 7-Eleven, right across from the Diamond Mall, it was a 74-year-old man.
3: Got beat up.
1: Beat up.
2: Really?
1: Robbed.
3: By a whole bunch
1: kicked.
3: Of kids. I seen it.
1: You saw it? Yeah.
3: What's that?
1: Yeah. Mm. So, they say it was about 6-7 minors or juveniles. Mm. They ain't catch nobody yet. Nothing happened. Mm. I mean, 3 o'clock in the morning, right?
2: Mm-hmm.
1: Now, this is the key. You have to have, all these stores should have some kind of cameras around to protect us.
2: Mm-hmm.
1: Don't y'all need to be protected when y'all go in stores late at night or whatever?
2: Oh, yeah.
1: But they say it happened at 3. I thought the store would close at 12.
3: That's 7-Eleven, 24 hours.
1: They opened 24 hours again? Because remember back then they stopped it?
3: Even if they wasn't open, the guy was just coming around the corner.
1: Oh, yeah. You're right.
3: They started playing with him, pushing him.
1: Right. Yep.
2: That's sad.
1: Yeah.
2: That's really sad.
1: So what y'all think? Now, my sister told me that. She said, okay, because somebody said, well, the 74-year-old man shouldn't have been out 3 o'clock in the morning, and he said the kids shouldn't have been out. So my sister suggested this, and it sounded pretty good. She said, you're old enough to come out. Why should you have a time limit not to come out this time?
2: Yeah, that's true.
3: For one, if you're young, you no matter how old you are, you suspect your elders.
1: Right. You know what I thought you were going to say?
3: Would that have been your mother or your father?
1: Right.
3: How would you feel?
1: There you go. I thought you were going to say this one. Well, the youth, they're not supposed to be out anyway because it's 3 o'clock in the morning.
2: Mm-hmm.
1: You know what I mean? Yeah. Remember, it used to be curfew, 11 o'clock, you couldn't come out.
2: Is it still in effect?
1: It's supposed to be, but I don't know.
2: They're probably not enforcing it.
1: Maybe somebody can call us and what about the curfew? Is the curfew still going on in Baltimore City? Or, yeah, the city?
2: Yeah.
1: Or the county? Or
2: Both.
1: You
2: should be able to come out anytime you feel like it to take a walk.
1: Not the kids.
2: No, not the kids. Adults.
1: Right. Adults.
2: You shouldn't be knocking your head or kicked down just because you out in the morning. Some people like to walk at that time.
1: Right. How y'all feel about that, man? We got to be in the house. We are adults. And the kids can be out. They got it backwards.
3: It's the community. Mm-hmm. It's all messed up.
1: Right. How can we fix the community?
3: It's going to take a lot.
1: What do you suggest? What can we do?
3: Like we said, look like the books. Everything starts from home.
1: Everything starts from home. It goes right back to the books, Gina.
2: It goes right back in the circle.
1: Go right back in the books. Now, in the book, and I'm glad you said the book starts at home, what's inside the book that teaching the kids?
2: Respect?
1: Yeah.
2: You know what? That's a good
1: look,
2: one.
1: I didn't know. Is respect in the book yet?
2: No, it's not there
1: that's
2: yet.
1: The 14th book going to come out on respect.
2: Yeah.
1: Because so much going on, we need respect. Elderly people on the buses, MTA. Mm-hmm. The kids not even standing up for the elderly.
2: I remember when everybody said, yes, ma'am, no, ma'am, thank you, please. Like, you know, that you're giving me work to do now.
3: Yeah. By my time I was coming up, it was no children. No children, no women, no adults. You know, when people go out to hurt people or whatever, you ain't going to stop nobody from hurting nobody. That's how the world is built, you know?
1: Mm-hmm.
3: But you should have some common sense.
2: Off limits.
3: Like, yeah, like that old man. Like,
1: right.
2: Should have been off limits.
3: Way off limits.
1: Yeah.
2: A lot of people don't even live to see 75, so why would you do all
1: right.
2: that?
1: Right. That's sad.
2: That's a blessing.
1: That's sad in how the people can do this to elderly people.
3: And get right away with it.
1: And then when they get locked up, they let them out. They don't even go to Hickey School or Boys Village no more.
3: Yeah, mama come get you.
1: The mama come get you.
2: But I'm a true believer on you reap what you sow. So don't think that they got away with it.
1: They're going to reap it?
2: They're going to reap what they sow. It'll catch up with them.
1: 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That way we can go around and say, hey, you like to be a part of the Gina Laurie Show? You know, put your business out there, your company, just like Sunny Sub. I went to Sunny Sub, ate that chicken. You been to Sunny Sub before?
2: I love Sunny Sub. Once a week.
1: Once a week?
2: Once a week.
1: Reggie.
3: Yeah, I love the chicken tenders.
1: You hear it?
3: I love the chicken tenders.
1: So that's come from Sunny Sub?
3: Yeah.
1: Wow. Sunny Sub is hot.
3: Yeah, they've been around for a long time.
1: Right on. So tell us what else y'all eat. Y'all date night. Y'all need to tell us what y'all be doing. Do y'all ever eat steaks and lobsters and stuff like that? Crab cakes?
3: Sometimes. We try to watch what we eat.
1: Uh-oh. Healthy.
2: Oh, yeah.
1: She ain't write that book for nothing. Healthy. If she teach the kids healthy, tell us about eating right.
2: You got to practice what you preach. You got to eat some fruit, vegetables, water.
1: Wow. Y'all do all that. All right.
2: It's not easy.
1: It's not easy, folks.
2: Anybody ever told you merch was easy? It's not.
1: It's not easy.
2: No, it's a work in progress. It's work.
1: Any exercise? Because y'all look like y'all in shape.
3: Yeah, we go. We got gym membership.
1: What? They in shape, too, y'all. They lift
3: just
1: weights.
3: Like
1: y'all lift weights?
3: Easy. Going to that gym ain't easy.
1: Just like who ain't easy?
2: He said, merch not easy. Going to the gym ain't easy.
1: Oh, wow. That's good, man. Y'all do things together.
3: Yeah.
2: Wow. You got to.
1: Right. So tell us about your business. You're moving and hauling. Let's talk about it. You do moving and hauling. You want to put the number out there. That way we can get you some more business.
3: Yeah, I do moving and hauling. I don't do it heavy. Mm-hmm. I do light moving and hauling since I done moved on.
1: Okay. So it's light.
3: Yeah.
1: So how can someone reach you just in case they say, hey, man, I got a couch that I want to get rid of?
3: You can reach me at 443-800-6698.
2: Bradford Express.
3: Bradford Express, LLC.
1: Bradford Express? Express mean what?
2: He rolling.
1: All right, Bradford Express, put that number out there again.
3: 443-800-6698.
1: All right, Bradford Express, y'all. Come on and get that couch out of there. And Gina. Is
2: Gina
1: it
2: Lane.
1: Gina Lane. Now, Gina Lane, you got the books. They all out. They all in Hollywood. They in stores, schools. Tell us where all these books at, where we can go at and say, hey, we might as well go down Monument Street.
2: You can go to Jay's Books inside of Northeast Market.
1: Mm-hmm.
2: My books are always there. You can go to Amazon under Gene Bradford. You can find my books, and you can also go on my website, www.ginalangbooks.com.
1: What is it? Because I'm writing it down.
2: www.ginalangbooks.com.
1: So you can go down Monument Street to go where?
2: Jay's Books.
1: And we go inside Monument Market and just...
2: Yes, Northeast Market.
1: And we just walk around and say, hey, where Jay's at? Jay's Books. Or we going to see the bookstore?
2: You're going to see the bookstore. It's the only bookstore that's there.
1: All right. And you're going to see all these books there?
2: You're going to see all the books there.
1: Wow. Okay. And where else we can go?
2: Amazon.
1: And that's all over, right?
2: That's all over the world.
1: What? Amazon?
2: Yes.
1: Man, y'all get the books. What about The Struggle to Find Myself?
2: That's also on Amazon and Jay's Books.
1: Jay's Bookstore?
2: Jay's Books.
1: Right there on Monument.
2: Northeast Market.
1: Wow. Now, I also heard that you do have some kind of books inside schools or something. Are they still in the school system?
2: Yes. When you go to the schools, they have vending machines. I also donate children books to the vending machines in schools. So if you call me and ask me to come into the school, I always donate books for the children.
1: You hear that, Jay? I mean, I'll say Jay, you know, like... You remind me of, like, you smooth operate like Jay-Z
2: or
1: somebody.
2: Smooth. He's smooth. He got me.
1: I'm for real.
2: He got me from first sight.
1: Wait a minute.
2: Love at first sight.
1: Y'all hear that? I told that man to smooth.
2: Anybody ever believe in love at first sight? It happened to me.
1: Wow.
2: No lie.
1: Jay, you're going to have to give me a little secret. How you pull your wife? It's guys up here trying to find out what's... Because I used to walk around... And I used to say, like, when a nice woman passed me, I used to say, excuse me, you dropped something. And then she'd look around, right? I said, you dropped me. Can you pick me up and take me with you? You remember that one?
3: That's old.
1: You ain't say that before, did you?
3: It's old.
1: It's old?
3: Yeah.
1: So you used my line before?
3: I never said I used your line before. I just said it's old.
1: It's old. Look.
3: Yeah, it's old.
1: What's the new one then?
3: I ain't got no new one. I've been mine.
1: Not you, but you can at least give us an old new one, like, you know.
2: He know he used a line before. Come on now,
1: Reggie. You already married now, man.
2: It's probably corny. That's why he wants to say
3: it. Yeah, it's probably corny now. You know?
1: What is it? Because you think my line is old.
3: It probably been like, how you doing, sweetheart?
1: That's old.
3: Yeah, that's old. You know what I'm saying?
1: But how come you don't like mine? you drop something, because they're going to turn around and see what they drop.
3: Yeah.
1: So how is that
3: then
1: going?
3: Then when they come back, and then they ain't dropped nothing, you done made them upset.
1: No, I said, can you pick me up and take me with you? At least I see how she look.
3: Yeah. That's all you want to do. They seen that when she walked past.
1: No, I ain't really see it good when she walked past. I wanted to see it one more last time.
3: One more last time.
1: And or unless I can buy a little dog. And if a man have a dog, women love to see little puppies in guys. Mm-hmm. What's that new puppy name? With that little teeny cause all the money. Yeah. If I had one, no, man, all them ladies loved it. Oh, you got a cute dog. You know, that ain't corny, is it?
3: Nah.
1: See how you got it?
3: Nah, I'm sure I see a lot of guys walk around with dogs.
1: Right, and they get the girl.
3: Yeah, there's nothing wrong with that.
1: Yeah. All right, guys, there's nothing wrong with it at all.
3: You must try and get a girl.
1: No, I'm just giving people who don't have a lady some insight how to get a woman.
3: Oh.
1: See, I'm good. I'm happily in a relationship. You know, it's cheaper to keep her.
2: Cheaper to keep her.
1: Oh, yeah. You know that, Reggie? It's cheaper to keep her.
2: That's a good
3: you
2: one.
3: Sure?
1: Yeah, it's cheaper to keep her.
3: Okay.
1: You know, I can bring my girlfriend a happy meal or a happy box. But if I meet a new girl, I got to take out and get her some.
3: A happy meal?
1: Yeah.
3: She going to happy, you bring her a happy meal?
1: I gave her a happy meal one time. I ain't had no money when I first met her. And I'm still with her over 20-some-odd years.
3: A happy meal. I wouldn't even feel right bringing my lady no happy
1: meal. But I ain't had no money. But she'll always remember that.
2: Mm-hmm.
1: See, if you do something different that no one else ever did before, they will remember that. Women like to remember things. I know you.
3: It came in the box and all with the toy.
1: A happy meal, yeah, from McDonald's. I mean, no lie. No lie, Reggie.
2: Well, you got to think about what year it was.
1: Well, this was like 23 years ago.
3: You could have got her.
1: I ain't had the money.
3: What you get to eat?
1: I probably didn't get nothing. That's all I had was $3-4. I was a cab driver, right?
3: Mm-hmm.
1: And sometimes we got to pay the cab off, we got to get gas, and then we got.
3: Oh, they even waited. I'd have brought her a Big Mac.
1: No. I'm trying to score. So you got to score. It was her birthday, remember?
3: Happy meal. Still with her?
1: I'm still with her. 20 yeah,
2: years.
1: 23 Ooh. Years.
3: Oh, yeah.
1: 23 years.
2: So he got secrets, too.
1: Yeah, I got secrets.
3: You got secrets, too.
1: Happy meal.
3: Yeah.
1: Guys, if you ain't got no money, get a happy meal.
2: Make you happy.
1: Make you happy. Right.
3: So you still got the toy.
1: No, I ain't got the toy, man. But we still got memories.
3: Right.
1: I got a baby out of the deal. You know, 16-year-old daughter.
3: That's a strong one, man.
1: Yeah. Reggie, I got a kid out of the deal.
3: 20 years, and you brought her a happy meal.
1: 23 years. You taking 3 years off, Reggie. But yeah, folks.
3: It was all his years.
1: I want everything. Gene, you got something to share with us?
2: Okay, I'm going to share. If anyone is looking for an illustrator for their books or children books, they might be in common. I have a good illustrator. Her name is Shamala, and her contact information is 923-056-274935.
1: What is it? Because people get their pen together. What's that number?
2: 923-056-274935. And her name is Shamala. And she's a very good illustrator. She illustrates all of my children books.
1: What's an illustrator?
2: I send her a script,
1: mm-hmm.
2: and she puts the pictures in place for me. And she do a wonderful job. Every time I open the book, I'm amazed myself.
1: Wow.
2: So I look at it like, this girl, she does an excellent job. So I just wanted to shout that out for her, that someone else can use her.
1: Okay. So sure. You're giving away your pearls.
2: Normally, gave my pearls away.
1: Normally, people don't share nothing. They keep it all for themselves.
2: No.
1: They don't, that's for
2: not,
1: real.
2: That's not good, and that's not healthy.
1: Well, people don't, like what you just did, you gave the world her information.
2: Shamala Khan.
1: People normally don't do that, Reggie, do they? They went all to themselves. You know?
2: In my world, in my success, you know,
3: she's
2: Sharon
3: not,
2: is
3: she's
2: caring.
3: Not a gatekeeper.
1: Oh, a gatekeeper.
2: No, that's share.
3: That's a person that keeps all the knowledge to themselves.
2: I share everything except for my man.
1: Okay. You're not supposed to share your man.
2: Oh, some people do.
1: I ain't know nobody share no man.
2: Uh-oh, call us. Where Hold you at? Up. Who's sharing men?
1: Did you hear that?
3: Yeah.
1: They don't share no man. Now.
2: What do you think poly is?
1: Who's poly?
2: Poly relationships, they share.
1: What's a poly? A poly means share? You know what?
2: In my book.
1: Reggie, when I was thinking about getting this business, right?
3: Yeah.
1: I was going to be rent a husband.
3: What's
1: like,
3: that?
1: It's like I was going to be a construction. Say, for instance, a woman, she's single and don't have no man. And I just come and work in a house and wear a belt toolbox.
3: She rent you.
1: Yeah, she rent me to do work. But no strings attached or nothing. It's just that I'm working and like she wish she had a man like that, like me probably, or my company. Mm-hmm. It's not per se going to be me. It can be anybody but who work for my company, but it's called rent a husband.
2: Rent a husband.
1: And she might want you to make a file cabin or paint or whatever. How many single women or lonely women out there that wish they had a man to do something?
2: Right.
1: So my company is called Rent a Husband.
2: Rent a husband. I didn't start it up.
1: I was just putting it out there in the atmosphere and see how it sound. Does it sound all right?
2: It sound good to me.
3: Rent you.
1: Okay. All right. Give me a call. 410-481-1010. No, I'm just kidding. I'm just joking. So folks, we talked about the books, the kid books. We talked about struggled to find myself. We talked about the marriage couple, what to do, date night. We talked about if you're single. We talked about the crime in Baltimore, elderly people. And we can talk about what you want us to talk about. You got like 5 minutes to call in and say, hey, Laurie and Gene, you know, it's something happening out here. How can we keep Baltimore safe?
2: Real talk.
1: Call us. Real talk. No strip, no cut corners. Real talk, okay?
2: Real talk.
1: So, Gene, I also work with the Peace Team. The Peace Team is a group of guys that out here helping Baltimore, as far as the community, to be safe.
3: I was looking into something like that.
1: To what? Be safe?
3: Mm-hmm.
1: So you want to start something up there? Because we'd like a lot of people to come out and help people like the Safe Streets, the We Are Us, the Peace Team. And Reggie, what you going to name your company?
3: I ain't giving a name yet.
1: Yeah, because we need everybody to take a village to make this safe. Because Baltimore haven't been safe like this. The murders haven't been down over 50 years, Gene. Did you know that?
3: No. I stopped violence and I don't get a check for it.
1: You stop violence. See? Yeah, it's been over 50 years. And I want to thank Brandon Scott, our mayor, for having all these entities working together to help keep the murder rate down. I don't know if it's like 55 or whatever, but it used to be like 350 murders a year. It's down in the 50s
3: more than
1: now.
3: That.
2: Wow.
1: More than that, 400 murders, 500. Mm-hmm. Can you imagine 500 people dying, getting killed in Baltimore? We got it down to 50-something because Brandon Scott, our Baltimore City mayor, Baltimore City, he got all these group of guys and these companies together keeping the streets safe. And I work with the Peace Team, and we get phone calls, and we have to go out to the people who get ready to commit these murders and say, no, bruh, be cool, man. It's not worth it. Well, she owed me $500, and not saying that where the money coming from, but they got to pay the people money just to keep the beef straight.
3: Yeah, just because y'all came in the middle of it and stop the commotion. That doesn't mean he's still going to go behind y'all back and do it.
1: But he gave us the word that he wasn't going to do it.
3: Some people ain't going to give you the word.
1: Well, this company, this people, and we relationship with the streets gave us the word, and the word was bond. So if a person don't commit a murder, y'all ain't gonna know nothing about it. It's just gonna be another day that y'all don't know nothing about it. So people like the peace team, and I witness it, to stop the murders. And the other companies out here do the same, but I'm only talking with what I see and hear.
2: Right.
1: You know, so I want to give the mayor big ups to what he doing, because people ain't going to give the mayor his props like I'm giving it. Because I'm seeing books on the ground. I'm out there.
3: Oh, yeah. I give him props.
1: You give him his props.
3: Oh, yeah.
1: You know.
2: Oh, yeah.
1: Just like I'm giving Gina props. She got books.
2: I have a
1: for
2: universe.
1: The kids.
2: A universe.
1: A universe. Oh, I said books. She correct me. Talk about the universe.
2: Gina Lang's book universe. And I'm not finished yet. Anyone have any ideas or any books they want made? All they have to do is call in. Let me know. Email me, GinaLang76@yahoo.com. I respond quickly to emails. I'm interested in what kind of books that you would like to see in the bookstore.
1: What I would like to see? I would like to see kids respect the elderlies.
2: Respect.
1: And elderlies respect the kids.
2: Oh, yeah. Work both ways.
1: You going to get it out there?
2: I'm going to try my best.
1: Okay. All right. Folks, we be on here next week. Don't forget next week. If you want to call Larry or Gene, my number is 443-832-0375. 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This is a new beginning, a new show on the airways about the kids. We love the kids. You can put your email out there, Gene, or whatever number people can contact you.
2: You can reach me at 443-220-2753. And you also can reach me at GinaLang76@yahoo.com.
1: 76. That's a significant number. I asked you that before. What do that mean?
2: That's the year I was born.
1: I knew it was something. She was born in 1976. That was a great year.
2: That was a great year. That's the year that now I'm 50.
1: Oh, wow.
2: Half a century.
1: Women don't tell their age, Reggie.
2: Oh, I'm proud.
1: She's proud.
2: I'm proud to be 50.
1: 50 is a great year. That's half of 100.
2: Oh, yeah. That's what I know.
1: Oh, yeah. Well, y'all eating good and healthy and doing stuff like that stress-free, because stress can kill you.
3: Yeah.
1: And
3: that's a silent kill.
1: A silent. Tell us.
3: Silent kill.
1: What do you mean? How is it silent?
3: You won't know what's coming.
1: So if you're stressed out, you don't know what's coming.
2: Yeah. Blood pressure go up. That's it.
1: So y'all happy,
3: strokes,
1: man.
3: Heart attacks. You got to take care of yourself.
1: So come back on here next week, y'all, 4 to 5, next week, Tuesday. If y'all want to be a part of the show, you want to be a guest on the show, give us a call. And that number is
2: 443-220-2753.
1: Oh, 443-839-832. Verizon took my 839 number. So it's 832-0375.
2: All
1: Reggie.
2: Right.
1: He can do some hauling in that number. Your number to haul?
3: Yeah. Oh, yeah, 443-800-6698.
1: It's very important for y'all to keep the show going. Y'all sponsorships is very great. We got a great opportunity for people to come in studio with us and talk about your company, your business. You got
2: anything that's on your mind.
1: Anything on your mind.
2: You got all the experts here at the table.
1: That's right.
3: Collaboration.
1: That's right. So, folks, don't forget, be safe. If y'all got any ideas how we can continue keeping the streets safe and happy, don't forget, give us some ideas. We'd be glad to bring you on the show to talk about it.
2: All right. And keep in mind about these Gina Lang books. Coming to a city near you. It's not only Baltimore. We worldwide. I ship worldwide. Amazon is worldwide.
1: Right.
2: So I want to get these books into each and every household that has small children. I want to emphasize early childhood education. It helps build mental health, letters, numbers, you name it, I made it.
3: And what is the website that they can get their books delivered straight to you?
2: www.ginalangbooks.com.
1: That's right, folks. So don't test that dial. We'll be back next week. That's right.
2: That's
1: next
2: right.
1: week.
2: And today was the first day. Congratulations.
1: Yeah, congratulations. And I want to thank my engineer. He did a great job out there, folks, holding it down. We will see you next week. And listen to our song.

0: This is a severe thunderstorm warning for Anne Arundel County, Calvert County, and Prince George County, effective until 5:29 p.m.
1: And within 24 hours, we are on a plane headed here. 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
4: Other Africans out of South Africa say they're causing too much trouble, taking away their jobs and, you know, impacting the school system, the healthcare system, you know, that kind of argument. But my question to you, though, is about the people who live in the townships. And let me set this for the family to understand with the townships. Before, during apartheid, blacks could not live in Johannesburg or Cape Town or Pretoria. They have to live outside. It's the Bajustan, I think is what they call them. Crossroads one is called, Crossroads is for Cape Town. That's where most of the blacks who couldn't get in, live in Cape Town. They had to live in Crossroads. The most famous one that we all know is Soweto, Southwestern Townships. That's the acronym. And that's for people who close work in Johannesburg, but had to go home and stay in Soweto at night. How is this sort of stuff going on in Soweto as well? Because they understand about racism and in Soweto. So are they attacking other Africans as well? Do you know, Brother Sinclair?
5: There are places where you're seeing more than other places. So let me just say this. And the township closest to Joburg is a place called Alexandria. So, again, you're seeing these attacks happen. And, again, like you just brought up, different businesses attacked and different people attacked. It's not being done by the government officially, but what is it? The police know, are engaged and aware of the bad things that are happening to our people, though. So there's a complicity in this situation. And you're not seeing the outspokenness of people in this regard. Now, of course, Julius Malema with the EFF, he's been outspoken, but he's currently dealing with some, you know, charges that were, you know, again, may have been made up against them. Currently, he's facing some prison time. So there's things being done is to discredit some of the leading voices for Pan-African unity in the in South Africa. So some of the stuff that we participated in with the Winter School was even talking about luminaries like Stephen Biko, you know, who's a Pan-African who was murdered by the apartheid government. And so there's many amazing leaders that have come out of South Africa to fight these issues. What we decided with I Love Black People, again, just to give you some solutions that we were working on, oftentimes people misunderstand what was going on with the Green Book with Victor Green. They think it was about the black dollar and capitalism, black capitalism, when it really was about safety and navigating a world full of what we could call American apartheid, where it was legal to discriminate and harm us. Well, in South Africa and in America today, even though if it's not officially the government behind it, there's enough people behind racism and Afrophobia in the United States and in South Africa to harm our people. And we often say, just like we're seeing in South Africa, race is made up. It's not a, you know, it's a construct. You know, Frances Cress Welsing talks about the different genetic abilities and recessive genes, but the context of race and how you have some so-called Asian, so-called much of this is a construct, not supported by genetics. But to that point, racism and Afrophobia are real, and they are dangerous, and we're being murdered and killed. And in many ways, people are becoming desensitized from these things. Not just so when you see a group of African people being harmed, it has a less impact on our thoughts as if we see a group of Europeans being harmed. If a group of Europeans is harmed, no one asks, did they do something legal or illegal? They say that this is inhumane. This is unacceptable. But when you see collectives of us, then it's somehow okay. Unfortunately, I have a close family member that's been unhoused. I say homeless when it's somebody you love and care and then grew up with. It can be tough. But, you know, the way that they make us think about unhoused people makes us disconnected from the reality that we live in society and contribute to a society where our fellow persons are being treated this way, no matter what their condition is. If I can't read, doesn't mean I need to be oppressed. If I don't have a job, that doesn't mean I'm now it's okay to harm me. So we got to stop taking people's conditions and then normalizing a failed society that is mistreating them and has the capacity to do so much more. There's extreme wealth in South Africa, just like the disparities in America. So it's very, very, they're billionaires, the Elon Musk and the rest of his friends that come out of South Africa. So it's not like the we got to fight for a small slice. We need to grow the pie and distribute that pie. And so in many ways, what we're seeing is not a flaw, it's a feature of capitalism, where you have those with the least agency fighting each other for a smaller and smaller piece of the pie, when the person cutting the pie is really the problem. So I'm not trying to make it philosophical. I'm saying when I deal with relationships of people, be them African Americans there in South Africa or African nationals who have proper paperwork. In some places, you have more of our people trying to assimilate into a more Eurocentric worldview in South Africa, just like Africa and in the United States. And some of them are not as vocal because they're afraid of the impact on their status. And you have, it's kind of weird, but there's even some kind of like similar conversations. Like when we talk about Cubans in Florida, how they're conservative. I'm not saying I met African nationals like that, but there were African nationals, you know, from Nigeria, from Zimbabwe, from other countries who were really trying not to make a statement as it relates to the conditions of illegal immigrants because they were more concerned about maintaining their status of success. So there's a very interesting, you know, dynamic. And I think it does, unfortunately, come down to, of course, white supremacist ideology, but also the use of capitalism where people are now pursuing wealth and not freedom, liberation for our people. And again, I don't think that's a South African issue. I think that's a global issue for all of us in our status. When you go to Europe and you meet an African who's been there third generation, their outlook on an African who just came ashore 3 days ago, sometimes you will see a level of disconnect that is almost seemingly of a European. So again, I think we all, myself included, the fact that I have access to traveling anywhere in the world with a blue passport from the United States, it doesn't make me say how great the United States is. It makes me say that everybody should have the access that I got. You know, again, I don't have a criminal background, but if I did, I have more access to different countries in Africa than Africans that live in Africa. I have more access. An African has less access to the United States, but I have much access to their country. There's no reciprocity. If it's difficult for them to come to the United States, one would think it should be difficult for Americans to go to their countries. again,
4: Yeah, let me jump in there with that. I think Botswana just reversed that and you know, requiring that Americans who visit Botswana, they get a visa too. So they're pushing back.
5: Namibia might have been the one that did that. They've been real, the sisters there have been real sharp on the Germans who colonized them as well as others. But yeah, having reciprocity, like it's going to be just as hard it is to come there as you come here. So, and I respect that. That's why, you know, again, you when you're traveling, I was dealing with this in South Africa, you know, somebody said the United Snakes of America. And I had no disagreement. This you can't get more devilish and devious as the U.S. Policies. And again, we as those who pay taxes, I mean, again, there's people who don't want to vote, which doesn't really help at all by not voting. But, you know, that being said, if you're really upset at this government, don't pay taxes and see what happens. That's not financial.
4: Hold
5: on,
4: thought right there, Brother St. Clair. 10 after the top there. Sister Fahima wants to join the conversation. She's on line 2, calling from Washington, D.C. Grand Rising, Sister Fahima, you're on with Brother St. Clair Skinner.
6: Yes. Good morning, Mr. Nelson, and greetings, Brother St. Clair. You know, I want to submit to you both that this is socially engineered. The same forces that have created divisions between Black people here are also, and what the group identifies as is South African patriots. I've been in spaces with them, and they also coalesce and co-sign the xenophobia that comes from the alphabet mafia, if you know what I'm talking about. Those hate groups that are distinguishing themselves from other Black people. And I remember having a conversation with one of them. Most of them were born after apartheid, because I remember asking a gentleman who were talking about criminals from Zimbabwe and Nigeria in particular. And these neighboring countries were also very much a part of the anti-apartheid movement. And many of them were born after the fall of apartheid, which is still in place to some degree in South Africa. And they have no idea of the history. And I just want to, I don't know if you remember, Sinclair, in 2024, there was a sister who was born and raised in South Africa. She was a law school student, and they made her withdraw from the Miss South Africa pageant. This happened in 2024. And in fact, a Afrikaner ended up winning the Miss South Africa pageant.
5: Yeah, I remember that. That was crazy.
6: And not unlike here, there's a dead. And the thing, like I said, I've been on in some of these spaces and made some observations, and many of the ones here identify with the white supremacists more so than their brothers and sisters from the Caribbean and Africa, and it's to a large extent similar in South Africa with the South African patriots. It is socially engineered by the same forces that have created divisions here in the U.S. the between Black people diaspora, and that PSYOPs is less than a decade old, and what's going on in South Africa orchestrated by the same forces is even newer than the nonsense that's being socially engineered here. And both groups, they actually coalesce and co-sign each other's xenophobia because they're on social media in spaces at night. And that's all I wanted to share.
4: All right. Thank you, Sister Fahima. Brother Sinclair, you want to respond to anything she said?
5: Yeah, Sister Fahima, who I love, such a beautiful, gorgeous, wonderful. She's always inspiring. And I was on your show the other day, and she was on me about these democratic socialists and even with the Jay-Z, and really spoke to some of the things they were doing, stuff I didn't even know, and even a better history of the democratic socialists and the involvement of Black folks in that. So I definitely stand corrected on much of that, and that's due to, you would say, when you're corrected, it's a blessing for God. You say thank you. So I said, thank you, Sister Fahima. I think everything she said is true. Let me give you a nuance to it. So I did meet with people who were, so you're born after 94, they call you born free. So I try to make the analogy with us. If you're born after 68, I think 68 is probably some of the last of the major civil rights legislation that was passed. And, of course, it's when Martin Luther King was ultimately assassinated. I was born in 69, so I would tell people sometimes when they brought up the 94 date, or even in Zimbabwe, if you're born after liberation, which is 1980, they call you a born free, meaning there were no laws in that country at that time that was discriminatory against you based on race. I met with those who were born before apartheid was over, so they weren't born free. And again, I think it's engineered.

0: business people who were looking at this as just one step into changing the economy. They said, we're going after the illegal African immigrants and we're going after the Chinese next. So it's what Sister said, there's money behind this. But let me give you the little nuanced trick, because again, there's many people, and I learned this word in South Africa, white monopoly capitalism, and they call it state capture. Now, before we heard Epstein, they were saying that in South Africa. They were teaching how the different parties have been captured by capitalism. So they were saying that in South Africa for decades. And what we've heard recently with the Epstein files and see that no matter what party you're in, it's been captured by the the military industrial complex, the intelligence industrial complex, the tech industrial complex, and the financial industrial complex, the big banks. So what you're seeing is something that's, follow the money, follow the money. And the people who are using this to foment, divide, and rule over African people are the white monopoly capitalists exploiting our disagreements so they can solidify their foundation. And then you have people, and this is the part that gets nuanced, with the stance that South Africa took in the ICC and how Netanyahu now is in on criminal charges. Some had said that the Zionists are amplifying this issue to embarrass South Africa. Let me say another way.
1: Hold that thought right there, Brother Sinclair. I'll let you take a quick break. So hold that thought right there. And when we come back, I'll let you finish explaining that to the family. Also, tell us about the De Beers. The De Beers have shut down their mining operation. It is the richest and the biggest mining operation in the world. What's behind that? Family, you two can join our conversation with our brother Sinclair Skinner, just back from South Africa. We traveled in vicariously to all the countries he goes to. You want to join?
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0: Brian Rising family, thanks for flowing with us on this Tuesday morning with our guest, Brother Sinclair Skinner. Brother Sinclair's a world traveler. He's just back from South Africa late Sunday, and he's giving us a report on the Afrophobia in that country and the changes in South Africa, because, you know, many folks felt after Nelson Mandela was released and Nelson Mandela's ANC was running the country, things would have changed, but not so much. So, Brother Sinclair, I'm going to let you talk about the business aspects and also tell us how much land or how much of the business side of the blacks, South African blacks, control now that they've taken their anger against other blacks from other African nations.
1: Well, I wonder the land that the previous segment with the fact that there are South Africans who are saying that the things that people are seeing as it relates to Afrophobia is fictional, and that it's being propagated, promoted by Zionists who are upset with their position, South Africa's position on the ICC, and bringing the case against Netanyahu and his government. So that's a kind of like a twisted way of seeing it. If you think about it, they're saying that, no, there's really not all this Afrophobia. And a matter of fact, the reason why you're hearing so much about it is because Zionists are trying to discredit South Africa. And then you also hear, as Sister Fahima said, I heard this more often, that there's, again, capitalists like Elon Musk and others, and again, these are accusations, that there are money people behind the actual marches and the protests. Like, even she said she was on different spaces online. You know, again, we were clear that they use bots and other, you know, the people who were influencers and all these social media campaigns to move forward a certain narrative. So those folks on these spaces or on these social media actually don't represent the majority of South Africans. What I've found, most South Africans don't agree with what's happening, but they're quiet on the issue. Most immigrants don't agree with what's going on with paperwork, but they're by and large quiet on the issue. So again, I don't think it's, I think there's much at play here, and a lot of this is being created and funded by people who want to cause, you know, they said the devil is the author of confusion. This is definitely being a psyop that's being funded to discredit and undermine. But again, I think we see the same things that here in other parts of the world, including the United States. So I think there are people who are fomenting disagreement and separation that causes us to be divide and rule, which is what, you know, the Europeans use throughout the world. You know, there's not a treaty. We're seeing this in Iran with all the MOUs. There's not a treaty with indigenous people that the European has ever honored. So there's not going to be any settlement diplomatically with the Persians if we're expecting the Europeans to be the ones that are going to honor a treaty. That's just not a lot in their history to substantiate that. So in this case, I just think what we need to do, and I just want to kind of interject this, is that we're coming up with a plan to really try to use what we're doing with I Love Black People to connect our brothers and sisters in a way that they can take action if they disagree with the things that are being done by these March and March and other people. If people are doing deliberate things to harm us, we have to do deliberate things to protect each other. And so literally, again, leveraging what Victor Green had came up with the Green Book, creating a global safety net. And his safety net was based on places to stay that were safe, as well as places to eat that were safe, and transportation. And I'll be candid, when we developed the app, out of respect of our elders and their wisdom, we always included the original Green Book categories. But there was, from time to time, I didn't really understand, like, why they got transportation? Like, I get places, you're going to close your eyes, you're going to get... You don't want somebody to mistreat you with your food, or you're trying to, like, you know, stay alive, you need food. But transportation, I never understood how big of an issue it was until now. So when you have these attacks being made on people, our people in South Africa, the people are fleeing. They need transportation. They're being told they have to leave and go out of the country and then come back after they get their paperwork together. Well, they need transportation. And when you're vulnerable, when you're being harmed, having transportation that you can depend on and is safe is very important. As well as, again, one of the things that's been happening in South Africa with folks fleeing is the cost of transportation has gone up. Now, of course, much of that could be the cost of diesel, and some of it is, again, sometimes exploitive. Even our own people can take advantage of situations of crisis where now people raise the cost of things, not because of the war in Iran, but because they have an opportunity. And again, capitalism feeds off that exploitation, unfortunately. So for us, we're saying, hey, this is what we can do as private citizens. If you know a transportation company that treats our people with dignity and respect, make sure you recommend that to the I Love Black People Act. If you know a place where, you know, you talked about the people who are trying to even get money, like we've helped, you know, there's Western Union, World Remit. When people go to these places to collect the money, if they go to a place that's full of Afrophobic behavior or a problem with folks from other places, then now they're being questioned if their IDs and whatnot are actually real or not, without having any authority or no like background and ID identification. So we're literally asking as many people who have friends, family, who are concerned about us and our safety collectively as Pan-African people, if they know of places and people in South Africa that are sympathetic and care about this, and they may not want to go and march and protest, because we talked to some people who were talking about even putting together marches in favor of our Pan-African unity. But that being said, everybody's not going to march. Everyone's not going to protest. But you can share information that can be helpful to other brothers and sisters as they deal with the Afrophobia. As y'all know, and I said on the show, I went to the border of Ukraine when we had members of I Love Black People trying to help their friends that were in Ukraine who were fleeing the war, as well as the racist, Nazi-like behavior of the Ukrainian government and the people. That being said, and it's funny because the president is actually Jewish and they have this mentality that's so problematic, they were

0: Weather Service in Sterling, Virginia has issued a severe thunderstorm warning for Eastern and Arundel County in Central Maryland until 5:45 p.m. At 5:08 p.m., a severe thunderstorm was located over Arnold or near Magafee River, moving east at 45 miles per hour. Hazard, 60 miles per hour wind gusts. Source, radar indicated. Impact, damaging winds will cause some trees and large branches to fall. This could injure those outdoors, as well as damage homes and vehicles. Roadways may become blocked by downed trees. Localized power outages are possible. Unsecured light objects may become projectiles. Locations impacted include Annapolis, Mayo, Shadyside, Naval Academy, Magafee River, Dobbins Island, Severn River, South River, Sillery Bay, Road River, Glen Burnie, Severna Park, Pasadena, Arnold, Lakeshore, Parole, Londontown, Edgewater, Cape St. Clair, and Riva. For your protection, move to an interior room on the lowest floor of a building. Large hail, damaging wind, and continuous cloud-to-ground lightning are occurring with this storm. Move indoors immediately. Lightning is one of nature's leading killers. Remember, if you can hear the thunder, you are close enough to be struck by lightning.
1: There was some mistreatment of her child with some of the Indian members of the school system. And it was a fellow African who said, oh, no, we don't bring up race in front of children. We don't talk about race in front of children. This is a rainbow nation. That was shocking. Just to hear someone say it like that, as adult people paying for a private school that you can't talk about the treatment of your people based on race is wow. So my point is there's real things that are happening that we can actually weigh in on. And we can weigh in on by, again, providing information of places and people who are helpful. And it's actually more of us than them. What's being said is that the narratives that are being expressed are being funded. And I think that's just true. The truth, though, out of the over 60 million people, the majority of African people, and it's funny because you being South African, that's a black African. I'm like, that's like saying a white Asian. I don't know. Of course, there's a black African. If you're African, you're black. But that's another story. But my point is, there's more of us of good spirits towards of our people. They're just afraid. They just don't think they have the agency. So it's actually more of us than those who actually do wrong. But that those who are doing wrong, or as what Kwame Ture talked about, organizing. An organized group of 10 people can outdo an unorganized group of 1,000 people. We have to organize. And we think leveraging technology and tools like the I Love Black People Act, those Pan-African people of goodwill, altruistic, unselfish concern for the welfare of others, if we're organizing, the majority of our people may not be Pan-African. It is what it is. We can lament about that all we want. But if we're organized as Pan-African, again, that doesn't mean we have to agree on everything. Just don't be disagreeable with each other. Don't, that far. If we can now organize and help each other throughout the world to help our sisters and brothers in South Africa, we can leverage this moment to do something to make people more aware than they would have been before. Because some people try to wipe under the rug the issues that we face along the issues of race. But when things like this happens, it makes it more clear than ever. In 2026, this is not 1996, it's 2026, and the lives of our people are still under threat. And I think the last thing, because it was brought up how the history says that black folks through those frontline nations, Zimbabwe, Mozambique, these all in Zambia, all were nations that actually helped the ANC, helped the struggle. And now the same people are being attacked. But I think, and when you say that to some of South Africans who are saying this is just a criminal thing and not a thing about Africa or Afrophobia, they say, well, look, we have our own problems. People come in here to our country. They bring their ways, their behavior, and sometimes those behaviors are not productive. And we want to make sure that we look out for our own people, because these folks who are coming may not, oftentimes they say, this is what they're saying, don't respect our way of life here. And when we, if we go to their countries, they gotta, we gotta follow rules. When they come to our country, they should follow rules. One of the things I realize in these conversations that's missed is that our fight for liberation in South Africa, at least when I was in college, we said, what's the word, Johannesburg? I didn't even know what Johannesburg was. I didn't have, you know, contextually, I remember being young and they were talking about gorillas in Africa. I thought they were talking about gorillas. I didn't know they were talking about, like, literally, like, you know, asymmetric warfare with revolutionaries fighting. I was like, man, they're talking about gorillas in Africa. And I don't know if you remember back in the day, they had the Planets of the Apes was an issue, you know, it was a TV show. And I hated that I heard gorilla. Anyway, my point is, there's people who now are taking the liberation struggles that we all, that so many supported, and they try to say it was just for a certain group of people. When we were talking about South Africa, we were talking about on principle, it was unacceptable for our people to be harmed and humiliated like that. And even in America, when we think about our grandparents and all the sacrifices that our great grandparents had, they weren't just saying, don't do this to my family. They said, don't do this to anybody. And looking at the United States, how immigrants literally benefit from the struggle of African Americans, blacks in America, and oftentimes don't pay the proper respect. Well, I think in some ways that's is an interesting through line of that, how we, when we're making these fights for liberation, were these fights for liberation for the borders that we're in, or was it a fight for liberation of our humanity and who we are as a people? And I think that's the part that nationalism is really in a bad situation, because the borders of Europe were made by Europeans. The borders of Africa were made by Europeans, too. The borders in South America were made by Europeans. Mexicans speaking Spanish is not natural. Spanish is spoken by Spaniards. You know, Mexico is really what the Aztecs, the Mayans, they speak another language, but they were, again, they lack the cultural continuity that we've been able to maintain in Africa. At least African people, by and large, still speak African languages, where if you go to South America, the people have been disconnected from their origins, the so-called indigenous. So again, I think there's a connection here where we can, as regular people in the United States, can affect change in South Africa as well as here in other places. If you use this moment to download I Love Black People, it doesn't cost any money, and share the information you have of places that our people can go and be treated with dignity and respect.
2: Right. And hold that thought right there, Brother Sinclair. We've got to take another quick break and check the news, traffic, and weather. And when we come back, Kareem in Baltimore has a question for you. Family, you too can join our conversation with Brother Sinclair Skinner. He's our eyes and ears as he travels all across the globe. 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That's next.
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0: Hi, I'm Martha Stewart. Every year, more than 4 million pets enter shelters here in the United States. 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My friends at American Humane have been helping animals for more than 140 years. They help ensure that pets have a safe, warm shelter during times of need, especially during natural disasters. But pets need forever homes too. Adopting a shelter pet enriches the lives of one's family and allows shelters to help more animals awaiting care. 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
2: 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Frogs singing and owls calling and the creek running nearby. It was amazing. 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
3: 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Thank you.
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0: Rising family, thanks for starting your Tuesday with us at 16 minutes away from the top of the hour with our guest, world traveler, Brother Sinclair Skinner. And we traveled in vicariously. He's just back from South Africa reporting on the Afrophobia, he calls it. Some people call it xenophobia that's taking place in South Africa. And also his I Love Black People campaign. But also, before you leave, Brother Sinclair, I know something's going on with Tuskegee, your alma mater that you're involved with. I want you to share that with us as well. Coming up later today, though, yeah. Educator, Pan-African educator, Dr. Kemet Shockley will be here. We're going to talk about HBCUs and also PWI schools. He's taught at both. And later this week, you're going to hear from the University of Houston's Dr. Gerald Horn. Dr. Gerald Horn, one of the smartest brothers we have on the planet right now. He's writing two or three books at the same time, family. Also, traditional and naturopathic doctor, Dr. A, will be with us. Those of you who've got some health questions and or you know someone who does, and, you know, don't be bashful. Take advantage of her expertise because she'll give you answers on both ends. She'll give you a holistic response or the traditional medical response if you want, or both, and you make up your mind. Or just need a second or third opinion on something that you're going through. Please make sure you engage with Dr. A when she comes on. All right. So, and if you're in Baltimore, keep that radio locked in tight on 1010 WOLB. If you're in the DMV, though, family, we're on 1450 WOL. Brother Sinclair, as I mentioned before we left for the break, the Kareem is calling from Baltimore, has a question or a comment for you. He's on line two. So let's go to Kareem. Grand Rising, Kareem, you're on with Brother Sinclair Skinner.
1: Hey, peace, Brother Sinclair. Peace, Carl. I guess question is more so, how do we get people to veer from the reality that we have right now? When I say that, I mean, all that we have, all that we see in society is somebody else's dream. It is somebody else's dream made manifest. How do we get our people to make that dream made manifest? Because Neely Fuller talked about words and being subjugated by those words. And what do we do?
2: Yeah, I think the answer is more of us than are them. I think using Neely Fuller and using press color theory, the fact is that there are people who are, you know, genetically recessive and a minority on the planet. So they create a construct that is their dream. Like the way you said it was so amazing. Yeah. And so they set this up because it was their dream that they didn't want to be dominated by other human beings. So they came up with something that was unnatural, ungodly, unhistorical, and this system of white supremacy that we live in. But they're doomed. Like, it's unnatural. It's unsustainable. What they've done, and you can see it all around us, the world's full of pollution, global warming, wars. This is unsustainable. So I think what we have to be clear is that they're doomed, and our victory is assured if we work collectively together. Now, for those who think when the mass is sick, then we sick, then they're going to go along with the folks that are doomed. But for us, I think it's just about us working together. Like Carl's show is one of the things when we look back in history, we're going to say, thank God for the Carl Nelson show, because through some of the darkest and wickedest times, we had a beacon of truth that allowed us to stay connected. Our ability to stay connected in spite of all the things that have been done to us, like the indigenous people in Australia, they were destroyed. There's no more. I mean, literally, they call them Aborigines, which is not even the people. But us as African people, there's a level of continuity and cultural continuity and as well as our ability to connect to who we are that we can leverage. And we are leveraging, and we just need to do more of it, where once this current society fades away, we'll be able to build a better place than we found when we were born in. So I think your point is our dreams will manifest if we work together collectively. And we don't have to be the same. If you call yourself an Akabulan patriot, if this person calls himself a Negro, whatever you call yourself, there's enough that we have in common interest that if we collaborate on the things that we share in common, on our agendas, again, your number one agenda may be my number three. That doesn't make us enemies. Anytime I can get around to help you with my number three, which is your number one, I'm going to help you out, and vice versa. So I think there's enough here for us to connect. We just got to be more intentional about it. Everything we try is not going to work. So when people bring up, oh, this didn't work, we said, yes, success is full of failures. I've been in business long enough that I've been bankrupt. I've been it's not the end of the world. We woke up this morning. We have another shot at this. God is good. We, whatever God you pray to, this white supremacy is not going to stop God's plan, whatever that is. I don't know why you were called into existence, but I think I've been called to existence to help our people come together like this. So again, I think through our Pan-African unity, through our unity and humanity, we're the clean glass. White supremacy is the dirty glass. More people want to live in a way of harmony and upliftment than they do in this violent, sick world that objectifies people and materializes people. I think they're doomed. They're like McDonald's versus the watermelon. The watermelon is naturally good. It's not, you don't have to have a watermelon commercial. People love watermelon. McDonald's, and I will admit I had some this week, literally, they got to spend billions of dollars to promote this white supremacist mentality because it's unhealthy and unnatural. We're ultimately, the victory's ours. We're going to win. We just got to, again, be more intentional with our actions. And it doesn't require everybody doing everything at the same time. Sometimes we get tired. There's going to be someone else stepping up. But again, I don't lose the faith. I think that's the biggest thing they have sometimes is they make it seem like they're so invincible that we don't even try. That it's so inevitable that they're going to win that we don't pursue this. But, you know, it's not inevitable. As a matter of fact, I think there's no way they can win. But it's up to us to keep working together and figuring this out.
0: Shay to that. 10 away from the top. You've got some program with Tuskegee coming up.
2: Yes, yeah, so we got the first annual Ralph Ellison Rooftop Brunch Reception. Boy, we got to come up with a tighter title next time. But the first annual Ralph Ellison Rooftop Brunch at the Martin Luther King Library, 901 G Street on the rooftop, downtown Washington, D.C. We're going to be celebrating the life and the contributions of Ralph Ellison, a world-renowned Tuskegee alum and author and thought leader. And we got guests that you've had. Dr. Tyree Wright is going to be giving us some background on the significance of Ralph Ellison and his works. We're going to have a special guest, Emeritus Johnny Ford, who, again, when I was in school, was the mayor and taught me my early politics. He's going to be there and sharing some words about what's going on in Tuskegee now and how we can be a part of that community as much as that community has impacted the world. Macon County, which is where Tuskegee is, has had one of the most successful, continuous Black-led, Black populations. And you look at counties in America, it's had a majority Black county longer than most counties in America, even in the original 13 states. So there's something there. We want you to come and contribute. We got a artist that's a Tuskegee alum. Her name is Dooney. We're having an auction. You can go online right now and get the auction. You can go to ilovebblackpeople.com. We'll have the information where you can get your tickets. But this is about supporting Tuskegee University. Again, one of our, you know, most amazing contributions to the world was the forming of these universities we call HBCUs. And in spite of what has been done to try to stop them, we still are here. We still are building. And if it wasn't for Booker T. Washington, much of what we see in the Pan-African movement would not have had its early foundational starts, even with those like W.E.B. Du Bois, who worked at Tuskegee and went to school with Booker T. Washington's second wife. So at Fisk. So literally, there's so much that's connected to, even if you didn't go to Tuskegee, Greenwood, when we talk about Tulsa, Oklahoma, the original Greenwood is still in Tuskegee. And many of the people who started Tulsa, Oklahoma community came from Alabama. I mean, if you think about it, they migrated west. Oklahoma used to be the west. So that being said, there's so much that's connected to this Tuskegee experience. We want to make sure that you have an opportunity to contribute so we can keep and continue to support our university with your help. And it's 11 to 2 Sunday, this Sunday coming up, 11 to 2 o'clock. It's a reception. So it's not going to be, it's going to be more like our Derby foods. And we're going to have some food for thought. And we're going to be celebrating the legacy of Ralph Ellison.
0: You know what? I got to admit, I did not know Ralph Ellison was connected to Tuskegee. I read the book Invisible Man back in the day a long time ago. And until you guys started to do this, I'm like, connecting the dots. We're coming up on a break, but when we come back, though, if you can share with the family a little bit about Ralph Ellison, because I'm not sure many people know about him, and I'm not sure if people these days read his book back in the 60s and the 70s when we were going through. We read all those kind of books. You know, Invisible Man was on the list. You had to read those books, you know, because we're in a conscious era, if you will. But I'm not sure if these younger folks, and you mentioned people born after the 68, after the civil rights deal was made, I'm not sure if they understand what it is as well. So let's take the break. Let's check the traffic and weather and come back and tell us more about Ralph Ellison, and also about the event again, and how folks can get tickets, and also how can they reach you, and also tell us about I Love Black People campaign, how they can sign up for that, and also when's your next trip, because we travel with you vicariously. We love when you travel and come back and tell us what's going on in these other countries. Family, you got a question for Brother St. Clair Skinner, reach out to us. Our telephone number is easy. It's 800-450-7876, and we'll take your phone calls after we check the traffic and weather. That's next.

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0: 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We are 1010 WOLB. Carl Nelson's views and opinions are his own and are not necessarily those of the staff and management of Radio 1, its sponsors, or advertisers. The following is a replay of this morning's Carl Nelson Show. 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
12: Foreigners who were coming to the country illegally were still there. So the target is against the black South Africans. Brother Sinclair is explaining that for us. Also, he's giving us an update on his I Love Black People campaign, and also an event that's taking place, I guess, next weekend for Tuskegee University. And he's talking about Ralph Ellison, the Invisible, who wrote the book, The Invisible Man. And many of you, if you haven't checked that book out, you need to check it out. But Brother Sinclair, wrap all of that for us in a nice, tight, little nice bundle before we let you go.
13: Yeah, July 26th, this Sunday, 11 a.m. to 2 p.m., join us for the first annual Ralph Ellison rooftop brunch reception, where we celebrate the life of Tuskegee alum Ralph Ellison, of course, an incredible author, The Invisible Man, who literally is from Tulsa, Oklahoma. So connecting the back to Tulsa, Tuskegee, Greenwood, there's so much history that he represents and is a reflection of. And again, his cutting edge writing and his critiques on black society, on the world society, is still relevant to this day. So Invisible Man, we'll actually have copies of his books as centerpieces. It's at a library, the Martin Luther King Library, so in Washington, D.C. So it's kind of a great place to celebrate Tuskegee, celebrate an author of his caliber. And please join us. And you can go to ilovebblackpeople.com, ilovebblackpeople.com to get your tickets. and support the cause. We appreciate you. And we do this domestically and by. We say to act locally and think globally. We're doing stuff on the continent in South Africa. We're doing stuff here in Tuskegee, Alabama, Macon County. Like, we have to be relevant everywhere we are. Our people are global, so we need to act globally as a people.
12: Okay. And your next trip, do you have on deck yet? And anywhere you're going to travel to coming up?
13: Yeah, no, I think I'm going back, depending, like, so again, I think I'm going back to South Africa probably early August. And then my wife and I have our 10th anniversary. So I'm thinking we're going to go to the Fiji Islands. I was trying to take her someplace. She's the Polynesian Islands where they got black folks, you know, Melanesia, all those places. So I want to take my wife someplace a little different. So that's in August. And then, you know, in September, we do our Black Blockchain Summit at the Historic Howard University, another wonderful HBCU I attended university at.
12: All right. Congratulations, right, by the way. You know, we make that trip to the Polynesian Islands, come back and tell us what it's like with our brothers and sisters and what they think about us. Because, you know, we don't get a chance to interact with people that you know, of a similar background, a different background. They look like us, and all they know about us is what they read in the news. And a lot of that's not pretty. So, you know, thankfully they have people like you who go there and show them, hey, we're not all what you see or hear about in the news. You know, there's widespread differences between us and what they hear on the news and what other white folks tell them about us and trying to keep us apart from our brothers and sisters. So I just want to thank you for doing that for us, Brother Sinclair.
13: Thank you, Carl, for being that beacon, to be that North Star to keep us going. I don't know what we're going to do without you, bro. So we're going to try to do the most with you. That's what we're going to do. We're going to do the most with you.
12: All right. Thanks for the kind words, Brother Sinclair. And again, how can folks reach you real quick, and how can they get more information about the Ralph Ellison event?
13: The Ralph Ellison, again, iloveblackpeople.com. iloveblackpeople.com. If they want to call, it's always 202-558-5143. Again, 202-558-5143. So just different. They call us on the phone or hit us on the website. You got all our information, and we can connect and do what we need to do next. Thank you.
12: Thank you. But as Sinclair Skinner, world traveler, joined us this morning, let's turn our attention to our next guest, Pan-Africanist educator, Dr. Kemet Shockley. And Dr. Shockley, he's taught at Howard, he's taught also at the University of Houston. Right now, though, he has a new position. He's the McDonald Endowed Professor of Character Education and co-director of the Center for Character and Citizenship at the University of Missouri in St. Louis. So, grand rising, and congratulations on your new job. Dr. Shockley.
2: I appreciate that, Bob. A grand rising to you. Thank you for having me on the show. Good morning to all your listeners. Indeed. Thank you so much.
12: Yeah, you can help us out because you've been on both HBCUs and PWI campuses as predominantly white institutions as well. Before we talk about that, though, one of the things in the news is Nathan Wales, the event with Nathan Wales, and young man, you know, we know the story. We know what happened there at his funeral on Monday. And some people are saying that if he knew his history, if he knew who he was, or he had a more cultured, if you will, background, he wouldn't have got into that situation. What's the...
2: Wow, that's a deep statement there. It's a deep question. And I think it's really, really important for us to think about. Very important. Because it's not going to be the last time that we have an incident like that. But I think that no parent should have to learn those lessons the hard way. And let me start by just giving condolences. You never know who's listening. So condolences to the parents, condolence to the friends and family of Nolan Wells. But if there's any way that we can honor his life, I think that it's by asking that every parent should be talking about what their sons and daughters, you know, we're talking to their sons and daughters before they leave home, okay? And really trying to make sure they have contingency plans. What's my plan if something goes wrong? And one of the things that the African-centered ideology would offer in this case is something like, who's responsible for me?
7: who are the people that I'm with going to stand up for me? Are they going to protect me? Are they going to look out for me? Are we teaching our young people how to think strategically in unfamiliar environments? Are we teaching them how to ask themselves the important questions? These are the things that you see happening in an African-centered environment. Now, I don't know his family or his parents or anything like that, but I know that it's a question of teaching the critical thinking skills and also making sure you take note of who your friends are. A couple years ago, maybe a few years ago now, I created a film called Cultural War, Focus on Black Youth. And one of the reasons that I created that film is to make sure that we had some tools in our toolkit for anybody who has children, anybody who teaches children, give them tools in the toolkit to understand what our young people are up against. We have to have the conversation with our young people. Last year, I spent a lot of time talking to high school students. I was talking to high school students several times a month. And I know that many of them don't understand how to connect the history in terms of what we as a people have experienced. How does that connect with my present day? So my job at the school was teaching the students the history, teaching them how to connect that to what we're experiencing as a people now. Because a lot of times we think that our young people are disconnecting things from the past. That's the old people stuff. Things are different now. So I think in this case, that one of the things that we have to do is to have the courage to teach our young people how to say, hey, I'm not comfortable with something that's going on here, and I'm going to walk away from it. And to teach them the habits of mind that can help them sort of save their lives in these certain kinds of situations. So that's one of the greatest responsibility that we have to our young people, is to convert our pain into wisdom. So if his life teaches us anything, it's sort of let every generation should leave the next generation better prepared than the one that we're in. So I think it's really important for us to take lessons from this situation and not just let it be a lesson unlearned.
12: Well, let me say that eight out of the top of our family, I guess it's Dr. Kemet Shockley. Dr. Shockley is an educator. Dr. Shockley, you know, one of the things that Brother Sinclair was just on talked about, the folks who were born after 68, after, you know, they, especially those who were just born maybe 10, 20 years ago, during the Obama years, which they think of America is different from the America that most of us grew up older, the elders, if you will, grew up. So they don't see that as a problem. Back in the 60s or 70s, you're the only black person in a group. You check yourself before you even think about that. But these days, this generation, they don't see it as a problem because they think we've arrived. Is that the issue? We did not prepare them better for what life really is? Because the country hasn't changed. It's just showing its real colors today.
7: Well, I think that most definitely, I think I was born a little after the 60s, but I will say that, definitely lessons from my parents and grandparents and aunts and uncles who were definitely around during that time, passing the wisdom on to me about what kind of group we want to find ourselves in. So this is one of the reasons why I think it's so important for us to have African-centered education as a part of what we do. That mindset really helps. If you have, for example, a situation where a black teenager, in the particular case we're talking about, is in a situation where he's on a weekend trip or whatever with people that he believes are friends, they're drinking and taking risks and encouraging each other to ignore warning signs and things of that nature. The African-centered mindset doesn't just teach him to judge the personalities of the people that are around him. It teaches him to interpret the situation through an accumulated historical experience of African people. He remembers, you know, in this case, perhaps, to remember that throughout history, Black people have often paid the highest price when they assumed that they would receive the same protection or the same loyalty or benefit of the doubt sometimes even as somebody else. You know, because you would see yourself as part of a people with a collective memory rather than just isolated, these are my friends and they're good people kind of thing. You know, I recall when I was about 28 years old that one of my best friends from school, K through 12, actually went to school all 12 years of that time, died in the water with surrounded by white people. He was doing a training exercise in Indianapolis, which is the city I'm from, happens to be where I'm at right this minute too. But he was doing a training exercise as a fireman. And somehow ended up dying in the water in that training exercise. Now, interestingly enough, his way of interacting in the world is very similar to what they described Nolan Wells as being as a person. That many of his friends and colleagues were white and these kinds of things. I understand that Nolan Wells also had Black friends, but that he spent a lot of time in these kinds of environments. So I think that we have to be careful about the way we may sometimes ignore the important notion of historical consciousness. And so I think you can save your life with that. You can save your children's life with an understanding of historical consciousness and connecting historical consciousness to what's happening in the present day. So the key here is that the Afrocentric idea is about having it as a survival tool. So it's not just about, you know, these people have always treated me well. They've always seemed like good friends. It also asks what the historical experience of my own people that they, you know, and what do they teach me about relying on appearances or group dynamics and, you know, keeping ourselves out of vulnerable situations as much as possible. So, yeah, I do think that, unfortunately, oftentimes now what we're wanting to teach is that you have your own individual experience as opposed to what is our collective experience as a people, and how can we use our collective experience as a people in any and every situation that we find ourselves in.
12: All right, let me ask this at 14 at the top there, because we talked about what was happening back 60s, 70s, and now we see that it seems like, you know, those folks who said they're taking their country back, they want to go back to that part of time in this country. We've seen an explosion on the campuses of HBCUs. Why do you think we've seen, you know, students, because you mentioned you were with some high school students now, they're deciding, instead of going to the PWI institutions, the predominantly white institutions, and you've been on both campuses, why do you think there's such a surge in our young people now going into these Black colleges?
7: Well, yeah, since around the year 2020, a lot of HBCUs have had, you know, record numbers of applications, things of that nature. I have worked in both environments. I've worked so far. I have a new position starting next month, but so far I've worked at two HBCUs and two predominantly white institutions. I think, just thinking from the student experience, first of all, I think it's what's happening with some of our students is they're wanting to be in an environment where they feel like they belong in the environment. They want to feel like the faculty have experience mentoring Black students. They don't want to feel like the oddball in the classroom or the one who only gets called on when they're discussing something that relates to racism or something of that nature, and then sort of highlighting that student. I think that also they want a curriculum that gives attention to Black history, culture, and intellectual traditions. Now, on that one, I'll say that it's unfortunate that even students that attend HBCUs often complain about the curriculum not giving greater attention to Black history, culture, and intellectual traditions. So I recall on several occasions in classes that I was teaching, I taught at Howard and at Morgan, students saying, well, you know, this is the first class I've had where that kind of thing has been brought into the class. And I always found myself surprised that, you know, that I would hear that. Who knows? I mean, maybe somebody else would have said, well, I thought it wasn't, you know, in this class over here or whatever. But, yeah, I heard that quite a bit. So I think that we have to do more. What's happening is that Black students want a lot of information about Black perspectives on economics, history, sociology, education, mathematics. They crave it deeply. But what they're getting is education that lacks that. So you know, many people
12: hold on, throw right there, yeah. Dr. Shockley. We got to take a short break. When we come back, I'll let you finish your thought. But also I want to find out, what's the difference for you as a faculty member, as a professor, on HBCU campus, on a PWI campus? Is there a difference in how you're treated or respected or disrespected? I'll let you explain that to the family. You got a question, sure, family, about education? This is a man you need to pose a question to. His name is Dr. Kemet Shockley, and you can reach him at 800-450-7876. I'm going to take your phone calls next.

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0: And Grand Rising family, thanks for rolling with us on this Tuesday morning at 21 minutes after the top of the hour with our guests. He's a Pan-African educator, Dr. Kemet Shockley, and he's taught at both HBCUs and PWI schools as well. He's discussing the differences. So, Dr. Shockley, I'll let you finish your thought and then tell us, you know, for you as a member of the faculty on both campuses, have you been treated differently? How do they treat black professors on PWI schools and how do they treat white professors? Because there are white professors on HBCU campuses.
1: Mm-hmm. Well, generally speaking, it's very extraordinarily different treatment. One of the differences that I'm going to talk about first is the students themselves. At HBCUs, when students see you, they think of you as, you know, an expert in your field who their first inclination is to trust you and to learn from you. A lot of white students at PWI institutions see you as a person who probably got their job because of affirmative action or some sort of DEI kind of hire. So that is the initial thing. Now, what I will say is that a lot of times it's very difficult to work out of that space with white students. So what I have experienced with white students is that they will also ask questions to test you to see, do you really know

0: the things you're supposed to know. Now, you should be able to successfully answer any question they ask about the area of your expertise. So I have experienced that. I've been questioned by white students trying to embarrass me. It has never actually worked. In fact, it oftentimes backfires on them. But they spend energy on that. And I've also experienced a number of white students saying things in, and this is something that I've talked to my black colleagues who work at PWIs about all the time, the things that white students say about black professors in their student feedback are oftentimes extraordinarily racist and harsh. For example, I recall one time when I was teaching at George Mason, a student wrote in the feedback that I was trying to intimidate students by leaning on a desk. So I guess leaning on a, I don't even remember leaning on a desk, but he said, I leaned on a desk, and that was an attempt to intimidate students. You also get lower scores from white students, especially if part of your class is teaching about anything related to race, racism, culture, history. They'll deem you really badly for those things. Working with white students requires a lot of experience with dealing with someone who doesn't necessarily see you as an authority, even though you're the professor in the class. On the opposite end, black students are extraordinarily more welcoming to you and see you as an expert, as I said a minute ago. So if that, the difference is striking. So I think, yeah, definitely different there. In terms of colleagues, very similar. Your black colleagues at an HBCU see you as a fellow expert in your field, and the emphasis typically is on whatever it is that you do extraordinarily well. So people aren't looking at you and trying to find the area of weakness in your research agenda or your teaching or whatever it is. Whereas, let me just give an example to make that really clear, to make it simple. There have been times when I was working at a PWI where the idea was, well, you can't run X committee, so we're going to go around you as we try to figure out who's going to run a committee to do something. At an HBCU, the idea is you can run any committee here. And what happens is, like, for example, when I was at Howard, it was one of the times that I built my skills quite a bit, because the even things that I wasn't totally comfortable with, I learned how to do them and then do them extraordinarily well, such as running the accreditation committee. I was the head of an accreditation attempt that we made, and we were successful. I told the dean, I don't think I can really do this. And she said, I think you can. And I did it, and we were successful. Whereas at a PWI, the idea is your intellect is questioned at a PWI, to the point where I actually caught two colleagues one time talking about my accent. I guess I have a black accent to some degree to them. And I actually overheard one of my colleagues at George Mason imitating my way of talking. And so I confronted her about it, and then wrote a letter about the incident and sent it to her supervisor.
1: Hold on, Phil, right there. What was the complaint, though? That it was ebonic, or you weren't ebonic? What was the concern about your quote unquote accent?
0: In her, I listened to the way she was making fun of, I guess, my way of talking, I heard he sounds like he's ebonic, I guess. I never asked what is it that you hear in the way I speak, but she's kind of doing like this, a way I don't even speak, right? But she was repeating something I had said, because we were doing a co-teaching event. And so she was repeating something I said, and she used an ebonic rhythm to say to another white colleague what I had said. And so I said to her, because I wasn't in the room. I was coming in. They didn't know, because I was going to be doing something else, but I didn't do that. So I came. So that's why they didn't expect me to be standing outside the door. And so I said to her, was that supposed to be me? This rhythm that you used? She turned really red and said, I don't even know what you're talking about. No, no. This is the person who always talked about how much she adored me and Kim at this and Kim at that, but yet she was talking about me behind my back negatively to another white colleague. This is how I, you know, what I think you have to learn these lessons about, you know, who really are your friends, right? So, yeah, that did happen. And I wrote a letter to the dean saying that, you know, this person did this and that I wanted to be taken off of certain things that I was on with her because I no longer trusted or wanted to work around her. But it was also my way of letting her know that, you know, you don't play with me in these environments. I don't play around with the people in these environments when it comes to my work. So, yes, it's a major difference. You know, the people at HBCUs aren't trying to get into your business so they can use it in some other space against you. They're minding their own business for the most part and trying to get to know the best of who you are, not figure out what you don't know and then see you in relationship to any weaknesses that you might have.
1: 28 after the top of the hour. Dr. Kemmer Shockley is our guest, family. That's what you're listening to. Before I take some calls for you, what about white teachers on HBCU campuses? Because I understand they've got some white teachers even teaching African history HBCU campuses. How are they respected? Do the black students challenge them like the white students challenged you?
0: The opposite happens. So what happens, and I saw this when I was at the University of Maryland as a doctoral student, what happens is that black students are extremely impressed with white people who know black history. And what they will say is, she's white, but she knows our history better than us. I don't know why they get so excited when a white person knows the history and why they overcompliment white professors who know black history. There are white professors who know black history and things of that nature. All that requires is that you study it. They've not lived it, but they can study it and they can give information to students. Oftentimes, white professors of African American studies classes are not interested in aspects of black history that can actually move black students to excitement about protecting themselves and their community. So in other words, they're against things like they have a real serious, strong aversion to things like essentialism. The idea that there are essential ways of being black and things there we get to determine, the black community, whether or not something is a sellout or whether or not a person is black or whether, you know, all these things that the black community can decide. White professors of African American history are very much against those things. So what happens when white professors teach African American history, in my experience, is they teach the information. They leave out the inspiration. They speak about the culture in ways that give the students information. The students are younger usually, and they don't know what's missing. So no, white professors oftentimes are overcredited by black students, unless the student happens to be extremely conscious, which a lot of students, when they're coming into college, are not extremely conscious. The other thing that white professors do is that if they become in leadership in one of these roles, they will oftentimes make sure that certain types of black professors never get those positions. So you're not going to get into a position if you're African-centered. They have a strong preference for black women who are feminist and have a bone to pick with black men. A strong preference for people who are homosexuals and have a strong aversion to, for whatever reason, heterosexuals. Those are the black people that they like to choose in these positions. Not a feminist black woman who is conscious and understands white supremacy. Not an LGBT person who is conscious and understands the need for a nation building. but the opposite. These are the people who, when they get in leadership, they put into position. And I'll just say one more thing by way of example. When I was at the University of Maryland, there was a white professor teaching black students there in African-American studies. I think she might have been an instructor at the time, but the black students were very impressed with her and used to talk about all the information that she knew about things. She spoke vehemently against African-centered ideology. She spoke vehemently against anything even looking like essentialism. The students were impacted by this. So when I would ask them questions about things they were learning, it would always sort of include not just the information, but also the perspective that she carried. She ended up getting a position after she got her doctorate at an institution where she's currently at in Maryland. And she runs a community-based organization that really impacts a lot of mentors. It's a mentoring organization. She's assigning mentors to students in Maryland, many of them black. And this is like one of the major roles she plays, among other things she does, because she's got a high position there. And I sent one of my mentees to that institution to serve as one of the mentors to young students in Maryland. And she would not hire that person. She didn't even know it was connected to me. She was basing that on some things that he's written. So she's now in position to decide who gets access to black children. This is one of the reasons why we have to pay more attention to what's happening with our young people, because people are being put in place within education to block true, good, meaningful progress. People who should have access to our young people, they're making sure they don't have access to them. And instead, someone like her is now in position, impressing black students with her knowledge there's a lot that goes on with some of this stuff that is very unfortunate. This is the reason why I think we have to pay more attention to who is getting positions and what power they do and don't have, and what do they really want black. Because again, I think someone said this recently, really, this is about who's going to control the minds of black youths. And because they want our young people to grow up with an appreciation of them, unfortunately, and a lack of appreciation for the people in their own community. So, no, I've seen some things that I thought that over the years that I've worked in these institutions that demonstrate to me that the amount of trouble that we're really in. So, if you've got a young person and they're school age or about to be school age, you need to really give strong consideration to making sure they're in an environment with people who actually care about them and have and who share the perspective of the black community about things and aren't against the black community's way of thinking about things, because this is how our children turn out with an ideology that goes against all the things that you just talked about a minute ago that we learned in the 60s, et cetera, where we're trying to push an agenda that makes sense for us. So it's a war. That's why the film is called Cultural War. We are literally in a war, and the children are being used, sometimes being killed, but also being used as cannon fodder against us. You can easily turn black youth against the black community, because the whole society kind of goes anti-black anyway. So, yeah, I think we're in a war, and I think it's very serious.
1: Wow. Well, hold that thought right there. And that was deep, what you just said. Also, your description, your profile of the blacks that they like on the college campus, that's in the business arena as well. And most businesses, there's certain blacks that they like, safe Negroes, as we like to call them. But anyway, we got to take a short break, and we got some folks who want to talk to you, Dr. Shockley. Dr. Shockley is an educator. He's taught at both HBCUs and PWI institutions. What are your thoughts, family? You got a question? Reach out to us at 800-450-7876, and we'll take your phone calls after we check the news, traffic, and weather. That's next.

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0: Glenn Rising family, thanks for staying with us on this Tuesday morning at 17 minutes away from the top of the hour with our guest, Dr. Kemet Shockley, is an educator, a Pan-African educator, taking your phone calls at 800-450-7876. Before we do that, though, let me just remind you, coming up in the next few days, you're going to hear from the University of Houston's Dr. Gerald Horn will be here. Also, traditional and naturopathic doctor, Dr. Ava, will also join us. So if you are in Baltimore, keep that radio locked in real tight on 1010 WLB, or if you're in the DMV or the Washington Metropolitan Area, 1450 WOL. As I mentioned, Dr. Shockley, we got some folks who want to speak with you. We got questions for you. Let's go start on line one. Gene's calling from Pikesville in Maryland. Grand Rising Gene, your question for Dr. Shockley.
1: Carl and Dr. Shockley. I have a question, Dr. Shockley, in reference to the original intent of Abraham Lincoln creating the institution of HBCU, the original land grant colleges. It was, again, I think you will agree that it was to train the newly freed Negroes in order for them to be productive citizens. You know, that, you know, that's a quick and fast definition. I graduated from Morgan State University, and I'll just say that I was vetted to be able to go into during the period I graduated, 76, and so affirmative action was in play, and I was vetted so that I could be qualified to go and work in a white institution. After you get there, it's very hard to stay there if you can accomplish that. So, you know, it gets you in the door, and then you do have to deal with the floor and the ceiling in reference to the numbers. That is somewhat of a criticism. Anecdotally, my daughter-in-law has never made less than an A, and she went to Lincoln, and then she went to PWIs. If you're black and you go to a PWI, if you make nothing but A's, pretty much you're going to accomplish your mission.
0: And Gene, do us a favor, put it in a question form.
1: I just put it in a question form. It's like we're being vetted to work in white institutions. That's the bottom line. Morgan had a unique curriculum. An MBA program. Towson University stole it. Morgan University of Maryland, Coppin, and Bowie State, and we won a $3 billion suit. We settled for $577 million.
0: All right. I'll let him respond. Thanks, Gene. Thanks for your call. Dr. Shockley, did you figure out the question there?
2: Not necessarily. I did not hear the question, but I guess his concern is that the HBCUs could be stronger in what they're offering to students. And I would say we always want to strengthen what we're doing and make sure that we're offering the best education that we possibly can to our young people.
0: All right. 13 away from the top. Yeah, Mark's in Baltimore. Oh, Mark just left us. All right, let's go to Brother Carlos. He's on line three. He's calling from Waldorf. Grand Rising, Brother Carlos. You're on with Dr. Shockley.
3: Grand Rising, Carl, and Dr. Shockley. Dr. Shockley, I have an inquiring minds question for you, predicated upon what a previous caller a few days ago said. And I want to ask you this question. He said that the HBCU administrators were gatekeepers and that he would not allow his son to go to those HBC universities and so forth, and that the HBCUs went out of their way to ostracize or to keep black professors from teaching there because they were beholding to the white overseers and so forth. So my question to you is, did you, working for the HBCUs, do you find that they were overseers and beholding to their, to the white overseers, and that they shun or keep professors such as you and Dr. Karanga and others from teaching there because you are attuned to African history and African studies, And would you rather teach at an HBCU or a PWI?
2: Mm-hmm. All right. Thanks so much, brother, for that question. I think the answer to whether or not they're overseers is both yes and no. On the one hand, are there administrators at HBCUs who don't like people who have certain mindsets, or maybe the mindset that you would find to be more progressive? Of course there are. And of course there are those administrators who are concerned about people who are, I guess for shorthand we'll call it pro-black, getting positions at such institutions. Yes, there are. Unfortunately, one of the things that when the committee decided that they wanted to hire me at an HBCU, one of the things that the president asked was, is he a troublemaker? Now, that question was asked because simply because of my research profile. I've certainly never caused any actual trouble for any institution, but that was the question, just because of what I study. So what I study is African-centered education. That was what the president wanted to know. In another instance, an HBCU president wanted to asked if I had a connection to Leonard Jeffries, whether or not I had caused some trouble for Leonard Jeffries. And the date that the president was using was actually a date when I was in high school. So I would not have would not have caused trouble with Leonard Jeffries or whatever it was that president was concerned with. So, yes, there are those people who are that way. And I'll give one more example. Whereas a person was hired to run a research center at a university who I believe is actually an anti-black Latino. At an HBCU. So, yes, and that was done because of connections that that person's husband has to millions of dollars. So that kind of stuff does happen. And, yes, it is a problem. I'd be doing a disservice to the community if I pretended like I didn't have those experiences and didn't see those things. There are people who work at HBCUs, though, who, if it wasn't for them, black students wouldn't have access to some of the greatest things that they have access to. So sometimes what happens is that we have to have in response to the fact that there are people who are very worried about funding and want to make sure that nobody's going to come around that's going to cause a problem, you also have people who are doing things for students and helping students come along in ways that you would not find at a PWI ever. So both things exist on HBCU campuses. And then I should also say that in both instances, the institutions that I just talked to you about, the questions from those presidents, because when professors are hired, presidents and provosts get involved. It's not just it goes to the top. So one of the things that I will say is both institutions hired me and tenured me. In other words, they gave me a lifetime position. I left because I wanted to do other things in terms of advancing my research. So I have lots of stuff happens on both ends of that. And so, you know, it's not just a situation of overseeing and making sure the black community doesn't move forward. It's also doing things that are extraordinarily critical for the advancement of the black community. Both the community needs to know about both things happening, and the community needs to ask questions to make sure that these institutions stay as honest as they can and serve the community in the best ways possible.
3: Okay, thank you. Can I give a quick follow-up call?
0: Yeah, go ahead.
3: Yeah. You had mentioned some of the favorite Negroes, and the favorite Negroes of the day would be Jay-Z and Stephen A. Smith, who for their butter biscuits, will sabotage our own community for that 30 pieces of silver. So that's my comment. I appreciate you. Thank you.
0: All right. Thank you, brother. Thank you very much. All right. 7 minutes away from the top there. Cliff's calling from Connecticut. He's on line 4. Grand Rising Cliff, you're on with Dr. Kemet Shockley.
4: Hey, thanks, Carl. Dr. Shockley, thank you. Listen, would it be fair to say that that's an example of racism in education? Can I use that term?
2: What's an example of it?
4: Well, I'm just saying, would that be what you're describing, that category? Would that be racism, white racism in education? Did I say that?
2: I've said a lot of things, but I just want to make sure which thing did I say that I said are you referring to would be an example of racism in education? Which thing is that?
4: Well, in terms of denouncing or downgrading black achievement and the things that are relevant to the black community in reference to the professors and the whole ideology.
2: Mm-hmm.
4: Would that be considered racism?
2: I think that it could be, yeah. Downgrading people and not letting people advance people in the ways that they see fit can sometimes be an example of racism, sure.
4: Oh, okay. Now, other sectors, and just trying to go outside and I'll be done, is it also possible that you can see that same type of racism in religion? As a matter of fact, even Brother Carl asked a question to a guest, is there racism in religion? Is that a question? Can you say that it does exist?
2: I think that I would go with, Kwame Ture, who said that the religion can be an opiate for the people. Or was it Carl? Well, somebody said religion can be an opiate for the people. And I think that for black people, sometimes religion can be used as an opiate. Yes, it can be.
4: Right. So my point is that if we have racism and low self-esteem in education, in religion, in entertainment, so all these sectors that exist in our culture or in the American culture is basically, to your point, a war on black people. It's to degrade black people, the existence of black people. So we're in trouble. That's the reason why we have low self-esteem. Does that make any sense?
2: That makes perfect sense to me, and I agree that there is a war on the black mind, and there is also a war to see who's going to control the minds of black youth. And I'm blessed to have spent, like I said, last year, I spent more time with high school students than with college students last year. And one of the things that I saw is the results of, because the students I worked with were mostly in 11th and 12th grade, the results of 10 years of white supremacy on the minds of black youth. It is a very serious situation. And yeah, we have got to take this more seriously, and we got to have an African-centered or black-centered or some kind of culturally centered education for our young people. The school systems already have themselves set up so that, you know, if in trying to give that to our young people, you would be going against the curriculum oftentimes. So we have to really understand what's being done and how to undo it. So I agree with the premise of what you're talking about. And I think that the war on black people is actually mostly coming through the education system right now. What they're trying to do is to make sure that they don't have to fight them when they're adults. They'll already have a mindset that goes against the ways that the black community sees itself in opposition to the system of racism, white supremacy.
0: Right. And hold that thought right there, Dr. Shockley. We got to step aside and check the traffic. We're in a different city. It's 3 minutes away from the top AI family. You too can get in on this conversation with Dr. Kemet Shockley. Hit us up at 800-450-7876, and we'll take your phone calls next.

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1: Calling all men and the people who love them. We have a message for you because, hey, it's your life, but also, it's your life. Here's what you need to know. 1 in 8 men will be diagnosed with prostate cancer in his lifetime. 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When prostate cancer is caught early, it's highly treatable. But because most men have no symptoms, it's vital to talk with your doctor at your annual visit about prostate cancer screening. For 30 years, the Prostate Cancer Foundation has funded cutting-edge research that has helped patients live longer with fewer complications. Today, PCF continues to take the lead in both breakthroughs and as a trusted resource and community. 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
10: He does indeed with Kurt Mills, our guest. Once again, he is the executive director of the magazine and the website, The American Conservative. Pleased to have Kurt kicking us off today in this 3-hour program. So, Kurt, AIPAC. This thing is cut in so many ways now. There are so many of these Democratic Socialist candidates who were in races where their opponent was wildly, I mean, significantly, aggressively, significantly funded by AIPAC, and they won those races anyway. And so the question is whether or not all this AIPAC money, and I just saw a story yesterday in the Wall Street Journal. You guys can look this up. Wall Street Journal, that Israel is now engaging a $50 million campaign. They see the way the narrative is changing. So there's a $50 million sort of online campaigns, my recollection in that story. But they're spending a lot of money now because they realize that, again, the narrative is shifting here. Rahm Emanuel was just there, a couple weeks ago. He gave it to him straight, no chaser. It took him a long time to get there, but Rahm gave it to him straight, no chaser. So what's your read of how all this AIPAC money may end up being a liability for these Republicans?
9: Yeah, I mean, look, I think AIPAC, in a lot of ways, is the byword for Israeli influence in American society writ large, and the influence on our policy is profound. We always think of the U.S. as having, quote, a special relationship with the U.K., but there have been leaked documents this year where the Brits themselves say if the U.S. has a special relationship with anyone, it's Israel. And contra the U.K., the Israelis are an expansionist, militarist liability for the United States at this point, and it's becoming extremely unpopular and controversial. And it is not just siloed to the Democratic Party. It is going to be a political issue in the Democratic Party. It already is. It's going to be a major issue in their primary, especially if these wars continue, which I think they will. But I think it's going to also go on the Republican side. And I believe you're referring to the journal article on the $50 million campaign. If memory serves, that campaign was primarily focused on the American right, on conservatives. And so that tells you the bipartisan nature of the frustration. You mentioned someone like, John Fetterman, and, we started the conversation with Darlene Graham. Look, Mr. Fetterman had a stroke in 2022, and I feel terribly for him and his family. This is an example of somebody who should not be in public life. He is not healthy enough to serve. It is not close. And the result of it is that he has, with his limited faculties that remained, it appears, with his limited abilities, become captured by a foreign power. There's really no other way to explain it. And it is a sight to behold, and it is craven those that are abusing his malady to advance their policy preferences. Bill Maher is obviously an extremely talented person who I like, but I would submit that he has a special exception for Israel. Mm-hmm. That everything else he says on foreign policy and on every other issue is coherent and clear. Bring up Israel, all of a sudden you can't see straight.
10: So to your point, when we come forward in our remaining moments with Kurt Mills, let me just tell you now what I want to ask him directly. Since Bill Maher said to Jonathan Carl on ABC on Sunday, we discussed it with Dr. Cornell West yesterday, Bill Maher said, and Bill has been a supporter of mine and a friend of mine, and, we have these squabble-ups from time to time. Sometimes you got to fight with your friends. That's my view. Sometimes you have to fight with your friends. But the question for Kurt Mills when we come forward in our remaining moments with him is, if J.D. Vance does in fact become the 2028 nominee, and he is not as willing to back Israel as aggressively as Donald Trump has, would Bill still be open to supporting J.D. Vance? That's a question really for Bill Maher, but it's one we can play around with for a second here, because again, everybody seems to be lining up on this particular issue. It is clear that the narrative is shifting in this country, and so our politics are being defined in many ways now by where you stand on this particular issue. So we'll put that question to Kurt Mills when we come forward on Tavis Smiley.
11: Why does Tavis say, when we come forward?
12: Because he's not going back.
11: And you don't have to go back either. Forward ever, backward never. More of Tavis Smiley when we come forward. Forward, forward.
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10: Let me see if I can squeeze this in right quick before I get Kurt Mills' final response. We're talking about this issue of Israel and Palestine and AIPAC, and everybody's opining on it these days. I think, again, our politics are being defined along this fault line in a variety of ways for Democrats and Republicans. Here's New York Mayor Mondama yesterday talking about enforcing the arrest warrant of Netanyahu if he arrives, when he arrives in New York City in September for the annual UN meeting. Take a listen.
30: When it comes to Benjamin Netanyahu, we're speaking about someone who's the subject of an international criminal court arrest warrant. And he's the subject of this arrest warrant for alleged crimes against humanity, for war crimes, and he's the architect of the genocide against Palestinians in Gaza as Israel's prime minister. These are not facts of my personal assessment. They are facts of public record. And I believe that when someone is charged with an international criminal court warrant, it's something that should be taken seriously, whether it's Benjamin Netanyahu or it's Vladimir Putin or whomever else. What I've also made clear is that my administration will follow all applicable local laws. That is our commitment. That is something that we will follow through on when it comes to an adherence to local law. And that's all I have to add on that.
10: Wow. Not sure what that means exactly. I got 90 seconds left, Kurt. I'll give it to you to opine as quickly as you will on how, again, this issue is becoming a major fault line in American politics.
9: Yeah, I mean, look, that's obviously a highly hedged statement by Mamdani, but an interesting one. So he's saying, number one, I think he's in violation of the ICC. I think the United States should be a member of the ICC. This is Mamdani speaking. And he very much clearly wants to arrest Benjamin Netanyahu. That being said, there have been key, I would say, sort of Israel-first Republican voices on the airwaves on Fox News recently that have been arguing, like Mark Thiessen, John Yoo, the former Bush torture memos author. They have been arguing that there are all these sort of specific local laws that if he arrests Netanyahu, then in turn that American authorities would be justified in arresting Mamdani. And so I think he's clearly sort of gesturing towards that. I think he won't do it. But the reality is that, you know, it's astonishing the degree that a major American leader, you know, feels he can say this and feels that it won't hurt his popularity in the least. I think that should give the Israeli people serious pause on the approach they're taking to world affairs.
10: That's the last word this hour. Kurt Mills, executive director of the magazine and the website, The American Conservative. I concur with his final statement. Kurt, good to have you on. We'll do it again. Thank you for your time. Appreciate your insight, sir.
9: Thanks, man.
10: More of Tab Responded when we come forward.
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2: Yeah. My people! Yeah. The foundation of the United States rests

0: people, my people, my people. I love my people. I'm glad you're with us in this second hour. As promised, two conversations on the B side of this hour. Did you watch any of the World Cup? I mean, be honest. Did you watch any of it? Stop lying. Well, now that Spain has won for a second time, a conversation about the World Cup and its impact on diversity and representation of black players globally with Alan Hopkins, Exec Director of Black Players for Change, and Jaleel Anibaba, retired professional soccer player. I was just reading a piece last night in preparation for today's conversation with these guests on the B side of this hour about whether or not the European teams had too many black players on them. Is it really a European team when half of your team are black folk, Africans? Going to be a great conversation on the backside of this hour. We commence this hour, as promised, with our friend, political commentator, social media influencer, A.B. Burns Tucker, lawyer on a number of trending topics. A.B. is actually in town today. Good to see you. How are you?
1: I am wonderful. Thank you so much for having me.
0: It's good to have you in studio. Let me do this. I close the first hour with our guest playing this clip from Zohran Mamdani, the mayor of New York City, about what happens when Bibi Netanyahu steps into New York City in mm-hmm. September. As you know, every September, all the world leaders meet in New York City at the United Nations. You get all these speeches from all these world leaders. So it happens every September. And I've learned to not go to New York in September around that time.
1: Smart.
0: Funny story. True story. I was in New York years ago around this time, and the traffic was so stifling. As it always is. New Yorkers know to leave when, mm-hmm. when this UN assembly comes into session.
1: Mm-hmm.
0: I'm trying to get a flight back to L.A. I have an appearance back here in L.A. I cannot be late for this appearance.
1: Mm-hmm.
0: I'm trying to get to JFK and hadn't processed the time of day,